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11: There you go.
0: I think you're lightweight. I think you are. Mahomes. With that short touchdown pass on the jet sweep at the one, the ensuing Chiefs kickoff. Harvey at the 20 up the near side, 25, cuts to the hash mark and taken down from behind at the 27-yard line by Kansas City. Special teams were in the fourth quarter, where the Chiefs lead at 31-10 early, 14:32 to go. You're listening to the final game of the 2026 NFL kickoff weekend, presented by NFL Sunday Ticket on YouTube TV.
11: You're at that point now. One quarter to go. I know a lot can happen, but feel like you have to start picking up the pace a little bit here if you're the Broncos. They haven't had a whole lot of success throwing the football, but I think you can stick to your normal game plan. Down three scores.
0: It's first and 10. Nicks in the gun. Denver 27. There's the snap. Rolls out of the pocket. Sets his feet. Throws. Pass deflected as he's throwing up the middle. It ricochets and flutters. Incomplete. Second and 10 for the Broncos.
11: And that was almost hard to believe that that one got knocked down. He's throwing it to a wide open Cortland Sutton. Out by the numbers, about 15, 17 yards down the field. Normally, the ball's got to be up high enough that nobody's going to be able to knock it down. And it just felt like he tried to drill it in there. It was right off the hands of one of the D linemen.
0: Second down and 10. Nicks in the gun, 27 at Denver. Surveys the Kansas City four-man front. Three to the near side receivers. Shotgun snap, five-yard drop back. Sidearm throw near sideline, caught 30-yard line. Sutton and dives in front of the Chiefs bench for a gain of five to the Denver 32. Right in front of Reed, he'll pick up on the play. Five, so it's third and five for Denver, and the Broncos trail 31-10.
11: Obviously a big down right here. They just haven't been able to push the ball down the field at all. Everything that they're completing has been short passes.

0: sports in America, I think that being an influencer is the only choice of career for them. The only choice. And that figure in girls is 13%. 39% of Americans now identify as content creators, becoming personal brands of one. And it may work for some people, but my goodness, does it not work for a lot of people?
1: And how does AI fit into all of that, the chatbots?
0: Makes everything a million times worse. Platforms troll the internet. They see how people feel lost and without purpose. And so they swoop in with this false sense of purpose. That's why ChatGPT is telling people, no, you're the greatest. I met a guy who was a corporate headhunter in Toronto. One day he types some theory he has about irrational numbers. He's an amateur mathematician. ChatGPT tells him he's the greatest mathematician on the planet. He has uncovered a flaw in the world's cybersecurity systems, and he has to call the NSA and Cybersecurity Canada and warn them of this flaw. So he said to ChatGPT, look, are you sure about this? We've only been working on this for 2 days. And ChatGPT says, yes, this was always meant to be you. Your mind is bigger than Einstein's. And so he did it. He phones up the NSA. I said to him, did you tell the NSA that you were collaborating with ChatGPT on this? And he said, no, because ChatGPT said, don't tell them, you'll lose credibility. So I think what was going on there was ChatGPT saw how lost and purposeless he was and then swooped in to keep him engaged with this false sense of purpose.
1: And then in the end, does ChatGPT say, sorry, that was wrong, or I can't believe you went along with that?
0: I can't believe you did that. No, I'll tell you what happens. Nobody gets back to him. This is the first thing, is that the NSA, none of the academics. So he says to ChatGPT, like, are you sure about this? And 15 times ChatGPT said, yes, we're absolutely sure about this. And then finally, on the 16th time, ChatGPT said, okay, Alan, I admit it. I was making it up the whole time. I was role playing. And Alan was furious, said, I can't believe what you've put me through. And do you know what ChatGPT said? It said, Alan, I hear you.
1: Oh, God.
0: You have right to be upset.
1: You know, it may have started this whole, like, the obsequiousness. It may have started in a kind of harmless way with someone programming in, respond by saying, that's a great question. But then these are language models. They're learning all the time. They're developing. And it ends up with the kind of thing you describe.
0: Yes.
1: Does it worry what it's actually doing to us? Or maybe not you and me, but Joel's generation, my son's generation.
0: Yes, a lot. I worry a lot about what AI is going to do. It's robbing us of our jobs even more. You know, I saw one AI tech leader talking about how, you know, music is being made by AI now. And he said, people don't enjoy making music. This is the lie that they're trying to put on us all. Don't worry about work. You don't need to work. You don't even enjoy working. You don't enjoy making music. Let us do all of that. And people, even when you hate your job is still incredibly important as just keeping you part of the structure of the world. Look, I benefit from AI in some ways. It's very good at reducing background noise and audio interviews and things like that. But in general, I admire the Stop AI movement because I think they can see how awful this could go.
1: John, I want to ask you about the US because you have made your home in the US for a long time now. And as someone who's written a lot about weirdnesses of different kinds and conspiracy theories and the culture wars, overall, how much of the origins of all of that lie in the United States, do you think?
0: Just historically, a lot of it does. And why is it? I think one possibility is as religion starts to diminish. I do sometimes think there's a lot of people out there, like a lot, like a 30% or 40% of the population who are just magical thinkers. I'm not a magical thinker. I'm a rational thinker. It's just the way my brain is. And I think other people, their brain is always looking for some layer of magic to the world. And if they're not getting it from religion, then maybe they'll get it from conspiracies. So I think that's part of it. It's just, we just have to accept there's a lot of people out there who are magical thinkers and what they think about mutates. Also, my friend Adam Curtis, the documentary maker, made this point in one of his films, that it's the isolation, it's the hugeness of America. If you're in a house on top of a hill and there's no other houses anywhere near you, you're going to get more paranoid. You're going to start thinking more paranoid thoughts. And then, of course, there's the culture wars. A lot of them do come from America.
1: Mm.
0: But also a lot of the people in Britain say to me, or think America must be so much worse in terms of polarization and so on. I'm not so sure about that. I think pretty much everything bad that's happening in America is happening in Britain too, from what I can tell. Maybe in America, as always, it's more baroque and ostentatious. But in Britain, I think it's all happening too.
1: Tell me more about that, because
0: Brexit is a good example.
1: Yeah.
0: Brexit and the COVID protests. There was a big in Britain, big in Canada, you know, just as much as in America.
1: Immigration is a flashpoint in many countries. Israel-Gaza is a flashpoint in many countries.
0: Mm. Yes, absolutely. Easily as much in Britain and Ireland as it is in the United States.
1: I still wonder, though, about what you were saying about America and magical thinking. Maybe there is something, and we've just had, you know, the country's 250th birthday, something about when you're brought up where, you know, freedom is your birthright if you're an American citizen, and you're, you know, you, all of this is really part of the culture you're taught in school, and whether that sort of gives you more of a license to think magically, as you would say.
0: Yeah, and to sort of broadcast yourself as well. You know, people are very self-empowered in America. You know, this all a little, you know, I don't want to say the wrong thing, but nobody really feels that way in America. They just say whatever they want. And yes, people care a lot about the First Amendment and the right to free speech in the United States. Can't believe, one thing that people are kind of astonished about Britain is people getting arrested for tweets and so on. And I think the police now know that that's going too far in Britain too.
1: Yeah.
0: But in America, that is incredibly alien, that somebody could get arrested for a tweet.
1: Your first book was Them, Adventures with Extremists, which was published in 2001. And when you came back to it about 10 years ago, you said how you thought 9/11 was a line in the sand, or a moment that really hardened a lot of conspiracy theory type thinking.
0: Yeah.
1: Why do you think that was?
0: Well, I wrote Them just before 9/11, and there was a kind of... Well, I mean, I certainly felt I couldn't have written that book after 9/11, because everything just got so nasty. When you start hounding victims of a terrorist attack, I got friendly with this woman in England called Rachel North, who was on one of the trains on July 7th, 2005, do you remember?
1: Yeah.
0: And she became a spokesperson for the survivors of those terrorism, and she would go online and start to see people saying that she didn't exist and that she was actually a team of men working for MI5 to quell dissent. And so she would get involved and say, no, actually, I do exist. And it's not nice to read that about myself, you know, after I've just been blown up on the tube. And everything she said to try and convince them that she existed made them all the more certain that she didn't exist. And she was just trapped in this Kafkaesque nightmare. And so for me, that kind of stuff was so unpleasant, because I always want there to be a sort of lightness, sort of buoyancy to what I write, even if it's about very dark, terrible things. But I think 9/11 just made everything nastier and meaner in that world.
1: Mm.
0: So that's specifically what I was referring to. But also, you know, 9/11, COVID and everything, Iraq, you know, everything.
1: Yeah.
0: Has hardened people.
1: And now these dimensions of the online world and society that you're writing about, you know, there are a lot of dark elements of that. What are the positive forces that you see? Because, you know, here you are, you're still able to smile, and you, like you say, you want that buoyancy. Mm-hmm. Where do you find it?
0: I can see a couple of positives. I live in a little village. I'm a good person to ask because I live in a little village in upstate New York. I come back to London all the time, so I still feel very much like a Londoner. But I live out here and it's very split 50-50 between MAGA and liberals. Just out there, somebody's got a sign on their lawn that says, "You are entering armed response country." And just over there, it's a sign that says, "In this house, we believe Black Lives Matter. We believe in science," and so on. But you know what? Everyone gets on fine. The guy with the armed response thing has got a very sweet dog called Daisy, and we always chat and we all get on well. So I think when you take it off the internet and put it into real life, I can't say there's no conflicts. Like everywhere, any kind of gentrification will put property taxes up, and that will cause conflicts. And climate migration is a very big problem here in New York too. You know, loads of Californians are moving here and so on. But in general, people kind of get on well. So that's something I feel positive about. When you get out of your bubbles and just talk to each other, everyone's kind of nice.
1: Do your neighbours know what you do? Do they know that you're always on the trail of mysterious stories?
0: Yeah, some do. A few people have stopped jogging past our house and said that they know who I am. I don't know who runs past my house from time to time. Daniel Day-Lewis, he lives around here and I see him like jogging by sometimes. So that's kind of exciting.
1: Does he ever stop and say, "I listened to season two of Things Fell Apart"?
0: I did meet him one time, but only once. A few neighbours now know who I am, and I'm actually giving the castle, I've just got hard copies of the castle, so I'm giving it to various neighbours.
1: John Ronson, congratulations on the new book, and thank you very much for talking to us. I know people will discover it for themselves, but it's a gripping read, I would say, and an important one because of all these wider themes that you've shared with us, so thank you.
0: Thank you so much, Michelle, that was an absolute pleasure. Yay! That was really fun!
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18: Good morning, everyone. We'll do a lot of data for you today. Very much correlated. Dollar's stronger here. That barrel of Brent, it's coming down. 108, it's 105.95 right now. The newspapers, Alexis Christophorus, what do you have?
19: This comes from the Bloomberg. If you are a college sophomore or your child is a college sophomore with investment banking ambitions and you haven't started preparing for the job market, you're already behind. Investment banking more competitive than ever, compensation exceeding $180,000 for first-year analysts, and internship acceptance rates are now less than 1% at places like Goldman, J.P. Morgan. The path to Wall Street starts soon after you arrive at college, they're saying, with students now competing for spots in those student-run finance and investing clubs. Apparently, they're the hot big thing on campus. And this grueling process involves submitting dozens of applications. You've got to network with the bankers, even though you're a freshman in college. You've got to prepare for the interviews. And some students, or really their parents, are seeking professional help, private coaches now, for up to $5,000 will prep you for these jobs.
18: It's a little different than, where'd you play lacrosse?
8: Exactly. My first year at Payne Webber, investment banking analyst, $22,500 a year.
19: Yeah.
8: Felt like a king, partied like a king every night in the city after work. Well, I don't know. It's all the same. It's all the same. It's just the numbers go up.
19: But I love this article because it says, if students fail to secure a coveted internship spot, there's always management consulting at Penn's Wharton School. Students say it's becoming a running joke. You can tell who didn't get an offer by seeing who shows up to the next McKinsey info session.
18: Can I do a shout out? Quick shout out?
19: Do it.
18: Sarah Yango came up to me in the food court three lifetimes ago. She's working on the West Coast for some AI company. You know, she has a cushy job now. She works like 3 days a week. Sarah says, we're doing terminals at colleges. Can you help us? And I traveled America with Sarah Yango putting 25 terminals into Name the University. And I couldn't believe the interest of 19 and 20-year-olds over learning to use the Bloomberg. It was just unbelievable. And this all started with Sarah Yango.
19: There are some private high schools here in the city that even have a coveted Bloomberg terminal.
18: Do they? Really?
19: And the schools use it in their literature to get you interested.
18: Okay. Next.
19: This one's from Business Insider. How the AI jobscopalypse, I can't even say it, like an apocalypse, but with jobs there, I guess, playing out for young New York City tech workers. So New York City tech job postings are down about 50%. From 2022 to 2025, and they're hitting entry-level positions the hardest. This is according to a think tank, Center for an Urban Future. So AI's rise is part of it, they said, but also there are other economic factors like higher interest rates here in New York City that have, you know, moved tech sort of away from here, or maybe they're thinking more profitability in terms of tech, so they've pared things down. Business Insider says it's reported on the impact of generative AI on the job market, hitting college grads and early professionals the hardest. The report indicates that early career tech workers in the city are finding it hardest to break into the market, especially as the number of college grads capable of doing this job outnumbers the actual number of postings, which is an ongoing problem.
18: Got one quick one here?
19: Yeah, for the love of God, please put on headphones.
8: Yes,
19: this is from the Wall Street Journal. Thank you, Wall Street Journal. I was on a bus recently. Somebody had their phone, and they were playing some TikTok video like they were sitting in their living room.
8: Yes.
19: Apparently, this is okay. Not okay.
8: It's unbelievable. Or having a conversation with somebody, like intimate details that I don't want to hear. You know,
18: I stood up in a restaurant, walked over to the host, whatever, and I said, you're moving my table.
19: Yeah.
18: I said, I'm done. I'm walking out of the restaurant.
19: Because somebody had their phone blaring.
18: They were, like Paul says, they were talking about their vacation days 3 months removed.
8: Yeah. So, I don't
19: know. I mean, at least if it's current news, we can hear it. But come on.
18: It's too much. We're all back together.
8: Yeah,
19: I love
8: absolutely.
19: It.
18: Can you do a newspaper article from Greece tomorrow?
19: Oh, I'll try. We have those on the terminal.
18: If you could do a newspaper article from Corfu, that would be so cool.
19: I will find that for you.
18: We'll talk about Corfu, folks. It's halfway up to Venice. On the west side of Greece. Nice. It's like I've never been. I don't have a life. But
8: you gotta get out a little more.
19: I did bring you back baklava from there.
8: Baklava,
18: you did. I did. I'll have that after the show.
19: Okay, nice.
18: It looks like very good to say the least. What are we doing? I saw a video last night of a guy that died far, far too quickly, Chris Whitley, with a definitive album recorded in New Orleans, Poison Girl.
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18: Do you just ignore all the noise that's out there right now?
8: We think about the tech as one monolithic kind of trade here.
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19: We're talking about inflation not really being under wraps yet.
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18: Good morning, everyone. Paul Sweeney, Tom Keene, Michael Barr, Alexis Christophorus. In moments, Dominic Constant will join from Mizzou. He looks for three rate hikes out there. For those looking to the Fed tomorrow, the interview of the day for us, Dr. Constant will join us. He can join us because he went to British schools, and there they study the medium term. Oh. We don't do that in America, but there they do.
8: Okay.
18: So we'll talk to Dom Constant about medium term and the median outlook and the median press conference we may get. 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
19: Thanks a lot, Tom. And we have got stock futures lower this morning as oil remains elevated. And that is just fueling further selling in treasuries, where the 10-year yield is now at a level last seen two decades ago. The 10-year yield up a basis point at 4.99%. It did cross that 5% threshold yesterday and was there briefly this morning. The 30-year yield at 5.36%, up two basis points. Oil, as I said, remaining elevated. Brent crude, $106.05 a barrel, up a third of a percent. WTI crude up nearly 1% at $102.35. All this pressuring stock futures, where we've got the S&P 500 down 10 points. Dow futures giving back 130, or about a quarter of a percent, and NASDAQ futures down 32 points, or one-tenth of 1%. The Bloomberg Dollar Spot Index up nearly two-tenths of a percent at 1196.93. As for some stocks in the news, we've got Vera Therapeutics jumping 12%. The drug maker gave updated results from a late-stage trial of its recently approved drug for a kidney disorder. Etsy rising 3%. Oppenheimer upgraded the online retailer to outperform, citing improvements the company is making to its platform. And we've got shares of Waystar rising 15%. This is a company that provides payment-related software to the healthcare industry. Reuters is reporting that Waystar is exploring options that include a sale of the company. Bitcoin at $76,870. That's a Bloomberg Business Flash. Tom and Paul.
18: Alexis, thanks so much. Across America and worldwide for Global Wall Street, Dominic Constant joins us. Parchment, out of Cambridge and Oxford. Dr. Constant, thank you so much for joining us. You say we could have three rate increases. Why can't Warsh just say one and done? We have to look for more data.
21: Well, basically, it appears Warsh has sort of shifted the Fed's gears in the terms of how they're looking at inflation and highlighting the view that underlying inflation is higher than they want it to be. And prior to Warsh, Powell would have had a view that underlying inflation was actually relatively low and was just dealing with a lot of shocks that are going through the system. So Warsh has a different view on inflation, it would appear, from Jackson Hole.
18: In your beautiful note, folks, get the Constant Parchment. Get it from Mizzou. We're not going to give you that. We protect the copyright of all of our guests. Your distinction here is Warsh is conventional with a vector or trend analysis. He's committed to a higher inflation, where Powell and now the proxy, the game theorist from Washington State, Waller, is saying, no, this is a shock moment. Why can't we be patient given the war shocks and the rest out there?
21: Well, I mean, I think the Powell Fed, you know, did have the view that you could be patient. But the trouble with patience is if it goes on sort of too long and you keep waiting, then basically those shocks get embedded into the trend is kind of the issue. And I think Walsh is sort of highlighting that is he feels that sort of has happened already. And so we're taking him at face value. And the idea is, yes, I mean, this isn't like one or two insurance hikes. This is a series of hikes. Could, three is reasonable, could be four. But the market will certainly price for what I would call a proper tightening cycle, and that's what we're in the process of doing.
22: Dominic,
8: how important, Dominic, is it tomorrow for the Fed to show the market a unified kind of stance here?
21: I think it's pretty important. I think I think Walsh will bring along the kind of Powell Fed sort of holdout, so to speak. So I think it will be a pretty much unanimous a move, assuming they do hike. It would then signal some sort of commitment to bring down inflation in a fairly timely way. And I think they should just basically get it over and done with. I mean, people say Walsh is quite political. Well, you know, you've got the midterms, which obviously complicates, you know, an October hike, for example. But by the end of the day, just get it all over and done with by early next year and slow the economy. And then you can set yourselves up for some re-acceleration in growth in 2028. That's the way I would think the politics should work.
8: Speaking of the politics, Treasury Secretary Bessent came out several weeks ago and said, I want to get long-term rates down. That hasn't really happened, has it? What's going on there?
21: Well, I mean, there are a couple of things. It's obviously, I mean, the idea had been, had Walsh not been so apparently committed to raising rates, then the long end was obviously going to have trouble stabilizing in this elevated inflation world. So the idea for Bessent was to basically try and sort of lean against the moves higher in rates by doing something. He could cut supply, he could increase buybacks. He obviously signaled this sort of a potentially aggressive buyback strategy. The problem, if you like, was that although this number was quite large, almost six billion in the last buyback, they didn't really buy through the market. They didn't buy, they still bought bonds at a discount. So if you want to really stabilize rates, would argue they'd probably have to be a bit more aggressive in their buybacks and basically buy through the market, buy prices higher than the mid, basically. And they didn't do that.
18: 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And good morning in a beautiful New York, Bloomberg 11.30. Dominic Constant with him with Zuo. George Noble will join us here at some point this morning as well. Dominic, I want to pile into one thing you said there about a good economy, and that we have a nominal GDP of a banana republic. Now, there's a set of solutions. I'm going to call it a four-box outcome, whatever. There's a set of solutions to how you bring nominal down. What is the most efficacious way for the Fed to assist to bring nominal GDP down to something, quote unquote, normal?
21: Well, a lot of the nominal GDP growth is oil. I mean, a lot of the contribution, for example, was very strong state and local government spending, and that was oil. I spoke to the BA about that, and they're basically deflated as they use. That really drives it up. So I do think it's mainly an oil issue. Ironically, it kind of is vaguely helpful in terms of debt GDP to have an elevated nominal GDP. The real concern, I think, is the real GDP, and that if the Fed's hiking to slow the economy and bring inflation down, the consumer is kind of teetering a little bit here because they've cut their savings rates so much to accommodate the oil price rise. They can't really cut it anymore.
18: So where are you? Feroli over at J.P. Morgan, he's from Chicago. That's an economic school out there. It's West, Dominic. Feroli's at 2.75%. Others are looking for a buoyant consumer. How quickly and in what level, magnitude, does the consumer crash given higher rates?
21: Well, I think a consumer necessarily needs to slow down significantly. And 100 basis point tightening, for example, in our estimates would definitely do that. The problem is the savings rate started at 4.4% this year. It's currently below 3%. It's never really been this low on a sustained basis. And there's when you look at the measures of underlying inflation, there's actually a negative demand price shock going through the system at the moment. Those 200 components that Walsh highlights in the PCE, a bunch of them are showing basically below trend pricing and below trend demand. That's a negative demand shock,
18: then
21: and that will get worse.
18: Why are we raising rates per Drew Mattis of MetLife and Dr. Constam at Mizuho?
21: Because we're impatient to wait through supply shocks. And we're going to work off this elevated underlying, even if that comes at the cause of demand. The real irony is that Walsh sort of says the dual mandate is in conflict. Well, I'm afraid I think the dual mandate is in conflict. It's certainly in conflict in the short term. If you want to bring down underlying inflation, you're going to see that negative demand shock get worse. You're going to see a slowing economy. And that's why risk assets are kind of on the back foot until you sort of get through this these next few months.
8: If he comes out and suggests more one and done tomorrow, what does that do?
21: Well, I think it takes 10-year notes on the way to 5.25% and 5.5%. I think the market will take it very badly. I think they need to come out unanimous. They need to either basically say nothing about how much further they're going to go, or they could be clear and say that, you know, this is a tightening process and they're going to basically see it through until inflation comes down. That's kind of what the market wants, to stabilize the back end. And if you don't do that, then they're going to have a whole set of problems and you go back to Bessent. What does he want to do about it?
8: We've got a lot of Warsh has set up a lot of committees and commissions and looking at this and looking at that. Do you expect any color from that tomorrow?
21: So in a funny way, so the reason why these committees, if you like, task forces were set up, we thought initially, was to buy the Fed time to get over the midterm elections so they didn't have to make difficult decisions.
8: Okay.
21: That seems to have sort of, you know, fallen foul basically of the market. So that's why you've got these. Now, it's just possible. I mean, what are the chances that the Fed doesn't raise rates tomorrow? I mean, the market obviously thinks there's at least 90% they will. There's a small chance they don't. If they don't, then one of the reasons why, maybe because he defers to the committees, right, and that would be where they'd come in. Otherwise, I don't think they should really feature.
1: I just want to point out, I thought Constant would be selected for a task force.
8: Yeah.
1: But I think he took Ira Jersey.
8: Okay.
21: It was me or Ira. Yeah.
1: The two of you from Credit Suisse years ago. Bring this internationally. I'm looking at German-French spreads. Jaw-dropping. The 10-year Japanese yield well outside two standard deviation move. I got the idiosyncratic peso, Philippine peso at 63. What's the contagion effect of everything happening at the Eccles building?
21: Well, I think in general, there's this sort of people don't like government debt. The debt ratios have all sort of deteriorated ever since COVID, and there was never been any proper fiscal tightening. So I think term premium are high everywhere, and there's this pressure, if you like, on central banks to kind of tighten policy and stabilize those yields, since the government's sectors aren't going to do it. They're not going to tighten fiscal policy enough. So that's basically what the U.S. is not alone in this, and that's why there's tightening pricing everywhere. The only thing for the U.S. is they've probably been a bit behind the curve in terms of other central banks. And obviously, the ECB has been a bit more forceful. The U.K. is finally catching up in terms of pricing. The BOJ has been a bit behind as well, but they're going to be tightening as well quite aggressively in the end.
8: So what do you think is the message really should be from Chairman Warsh tomorrow? If he really wants to go out and set a tone here, what do you think that he should say, do you think?
21: Well, I think at this stage, he's got to basically, you know, kind of go all in. I mean, he said in Jackson Hole, underlying inflation is too high.
8: Yep.
21: And that was a very, very profound thing. I think the market kind of was a bit slow to understand how important that was. Assuming that he genuinely believes that, I think he has to go all in and basically say that they're going to raise rates until the job is done and you bring down underlying inflation. And that is a proper tightening cycle that will be finished, hopefully by, let's say, the first half of next year.
1: The distinction of your research note, Dominic Constum, is the supply shocks and demand shocks perceived by Waller of Washington State, Minnesota, the governor, and the chairman, Kevin Warsh, I guess of Stanford, to be polite about it, and of Wall Street. They're starkly different, aren't they? To Paul's good question on the dissent, why won't they show dissent tomorrow between the Waller world and the Warsh world?
21: It's a risk. I mean, it's definitely a risk. My guess is Warsh will be very persuasive and bring them along, therefore there won't be any dissent. But it's definitely a risk. If Waller wants to dig in his heels and say we should be waiting this out, then he could do that. And that would be a bit of a mixed message from the Fed that will unfortunately not be taken very well by the markets.
1: Is Mizuho a quieter and more stable place because Steve Ricciuto retired?
21: It's definitely quieter. I wouldn't say that it's more stable.
1: Major shout out to Stephen Ricciuto of Mizuho for decades of work in market economics on Wall Street. Absolutely brilliant at parsing out our gross national product. Dominic Constant, thank you so much with Mizuho. Again, the research note is brilliant, particularly on the shock comparison of Waller and Warsh. Can't say enough about it. Look to that with Mizuho this morning. Bloomberg Surveillance across America. 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Outside of that, in Ottawa, a discussion yesterday of our Brian Platt, driving all of our Canadian coverage out of Ottawa, with the Prime Minister of Canada, Mark Carney, here on the guardrails of Canada.
2: Well, I've had a number of conversations, whether it's with Demis Hassabis, Dari Amadai, Sam Altman, specifically about these issues and how to balance innovation with a form of governance that takes safety into account. It is very, very difficult for individual companies, incredible as some of these companies are, individual companies in an industry, a competitive industry, to do that themselves. So there's a need for coordination. I think it's interesting that the industry is calling out, the leaders in the industry, including Elon Musk, calling out for that some level of coordination. We've had initial discussions at the G7 of how that might be done. Demis has put forward some interesting ideas on that. Ultimately, a technology stability board, in our view, along the lines of the financial stability board, would make sense. But we need some level of it. It's an opportunity, and I think ultimately what it's going to mean is greater value creation and greater value delivery to people.
3: These are primarily American companies, we're talking about the biggest ones. Do you think the U.S., do you want to see them legislate? Do you want to see the U.S. put in some guardrails?
2: Well, I think we have to be careful in this situation that the best is not the enemy of the good. In other words, we need practical steps in the immediate term. There's proposals that, again, we discussed at the G7 back in June with a U.S.-led FINRA, again, I'm on Bloomberg, so I can say this, a FINRA-type organization for tech, which would be a stepping stone to something more broad. Legislation takes time, so a level of coordination being there, that is what the industry is looking for. But it goes to a broader question, if I can pivot a bit, where you rightly say U.S.-led. Of course, there's Chinese expertise. There's also Canadian expertise, companies like Cohere, expertise in AI. In fact, a lot of the foundation ideas in AI came right here in Toronto from Canada. And we have an ability to play a role, particularly when combining with other countries. France, Germany would be obvious examples, the UK, that expertise. Doesn't mean we're at the frontier, but we're providing a layer that works for our citizens, that is sovereign and safe.
3: Okay, you may not be surprised that here I have some President Trump questions for you. Over the weekend, the president said he thinks they can reach a deal fairly soon with Canada. Sometimes it's hard to tell if he's just riffing or referring to something specific. Do you have any reason to think that's true? Has anything, what's the latest?
2: I'd say what we've been saying all along, which is that there is a mutually advantageous agreement that's possible between Canada and the United States, one that respects our sovereignty, respects obviously the U.S.'s sovereignty, respects our cultural institutions, and That is a possibility. We're ready to sit down and negotiate that and move it forward. So I welcome the president's comments.
1: The Prime Minister of Canada, Mr. Mark Carney, with our Brian Platt in Ottawa yesterday. Futures improved, negative 15 on negative 9. And the VIX now under 17, 16.99. Paul, that conversation with Dominic Constant just really shows the divide. I thought your question was brilliant. Do they all get behind Warsh as they raise rates, or will there be a visible descent?
22: Yeah.
1: And I'm sort of with you. They got to all get behind them.
22: We'll see. That's typically how the Fed likes to move here, but there has been some descents. But generally speaking, they've historically been kind of, you know, in line. I just like his term, right? Proper hiking cycle. That's a very English way to say
1: yes.
22: It, which is, you need to send a message here that, you're committed to tamping down inflation, and if that means raising rates 1, 2, 3 times, who knows, then you have to convey that message. That's what I think Dominic
1: was
22: suggesting.
1: Let me get up the dance card here. You do that with FOMC on the Bloomberg terminal. Keep both hands on the steering wheel, September 16. And then October 28, nothing's going to happen October 28.
22: I can't imagine.
1: Barring
22: right in front of the election.
1: Seismic changes.
22: Yes.
1: And then December 9, I guess a year-end mop-up.
22: Yep. Yep,
1: and then you're into, can you believe it's 2027?
22: Aye, aye, aye. Yeah, so there you
1: January
22: go.
1: January 27th.
22: Okay.
1: Maybe you get out to January. St. Patrick's Day meeting, March 17th.
22: Yeah, that's very good. A lot could happen.
1: McKee and Sweeney in the front row.
22: Exactly.
1: Team coverage, exactly. March 17th as well. But, you know, the major, let me explain this again, because I think for those people in the game, it's not in the game. When I say the word vector, that's from physics. And that's like a trend from a point A to a point Q, whatever. And the trend is everything. And what Constum is saying, and others disagree, what Dr. Constum is saying is Warsh is a slave to the trend.
22: Mm-hmm.
1: And others are saying you can't be a slave to the trend because some of the trend is caused by shocks.
22: Okay.
1: And if you look at the shocks now and think about them, not mathematically, supply shocks,
22: yep.
1: Oil, two wars, et cetera, or demand shocks, and they can be their own beast as well. The shocks are important, or at least have to have some study.
22: Yeah.
1: And other people are just on the trend.
22: Yeah.
1: That seems to be the...
22: It seems to be. And so we'll see. Again, we'll hear from the Fed tomorrow. Right. We have a Fed decides?
1: I believe we have a Fed decides.
22: There you go. So a full coverage.
1: We're all on speaking terms.
22: Very good. And Michael McKee will be hopping on the Acela train at some point.
1: Front
22: today.
1: Row.
22: Yep. And he'll be ready to go down there in Washington, D.C. with the Fed.
1: We'll have to see. Futures in negative 11. Dow futures negative 143. The VIX, 17.01. This is Bloomberg Surveillance.
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19: 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Stock futures are pointing to a lower open as focus now turns to the Federal Reserve's interest rate decision tomorrow. Investors now see a 92% chance of a quarter point rate hike. The S&P futures are lower, as I said, across the board. S&P down 13 points. Dow futures off 162, or about a third of a percent. And NASDAQ futures down 44 points, or one-tenth of 1%. Oil, though, remains elevated. Brent crude up 1%, now at $106.75 a barrel. WTI crude, $103 a barrel, up 1.5%. Shares of energy majors rising as a benchmark oil prices rally. We've got Halliburton and Occidental Petroleum among the companies higher in the pre-market. KKR has doubled the amount of private investment-grade financing it's structured this year. Analysts say it reflects growing demand from companies looking for flexible borrowing options. KKR says it's structured or syndicated more than $80 billion of deals in the first half of the year and raised $15 billion so far this year for credit from third parties. Over in the Treasury market, the 10-year yield, 5.01%, highest level in about two decades, up 2 basis points. 30-year yield, up 3 basis points at 5.38%. For on-demand news 24 hours a day, subscribe to Bloomberg News Now, wherever you get your podcasts. I'm Alexis Christophorus, and that's a Bloomberg Business Flash. Paul and Tom.
1: Thanks so much, Alexis. Appreciate it. So Marina Zavalak, when she was at Notre Dame, they didn't beat Rice 52-0. Were you at the game?
10: I was not. No. I live in London now.
1: You were in London because you are a chief Euro equity strategist at Morgan Stanley. What a well-timed conversation Marina Zavalak with us this morning. How much cheaper is Europe versus America, even with the Mag 7 adjustment? Is it like you wake up and go, OMG, the mother of all values? Or is there a different story?
10: I mean, at
1: there?
10: Now it's about 20% like for like discount, sector neutral, taking out Mag 7. So more like for like comparison, 20%. At the peak, it was 40.
8: Wow.
10: So it's not as extreme, but I think the interesting thing is if you look at that chart, the discount rate on a long-term history, January 1st this year, we broke out. So we broke out of a 10-year downtrend. Nobody ever wanted to talk about Europe's cheapness before. Yeah. Now it's the first question you ask me. We broke out, and history suggests when we break out like this, we will keep going to single-digit levels of discount versus the U.S.
8: So talk to us about earnings in Europe, because here in the U.S., as you well know, the primary driver of equity performance, certainly this year, but it has been a really strong earnings growth coming out of the S&P 500. Talk to us about in Europe, what you're seeing.
10: I mean, it's not quite as strong as the S&P, but it's very strong by European standards. So aggregate earnings growth for this year is now running at 19%. The median stock is doing 12%. This is all coming at a 20% discount, as I mentioned, to the U.S. The median isn't that dramatically lower. So I think if you do that like-for-like comparison, it's quite attractive. And I would summarize what's driving the earnings and how sustainable it's inflation. Companies in Europe benefit from inflation because we have a lot of real assets and we have banks that benefit from inflation.
8: In, I guess, last year, the beginning of President Trump's second term with the tariffs coming on, there's a real sense that Europe was going to start increasing its spending on defense, on infrastructure. Has that happened? Has that been happening, and where it's been stronger than other places?
10: It is happening very gradually. Okay. I think there was a lot of excitement about that, as you say, last year. That excitement has faded.
8: Okay.
10: The infrastructure spend in Germany, we estimate two-thirds of it is going to social. The defense is happening, but running below target. It will pick up at the end of the year, I think.
1: Marina Zavalak with us, Morgan Stanley here, their European equity strategist. I say chief strategist. She has to put up with market rots on commodities.
8: All right.
1: I mean, that alone is enough pressure. I love at the bottom here, your Morgan Stanley police say, Marina cannot speak to single name stocks. Boring. Marina cannot discuss political figures. Boring. So let's try to do this. France is flat on its back. I'm looking at the spread widening.
10: Yeah.
1: Germany to France. translate into the opportunity for French stocks, given the turmoil there that you can't talk about?
10: Yeah, I mean, we've written about it, so I won't go into political figures, but I will say from an equities market point of view, first of all, France and everything in Europe is extremely global. So the proportion of stocks that are highly correlated to OET spread widening is pretty low. It's a quarter of the index. And then within that, you have the banks, which is a big chunk. They actually benefit from higher yields. It can impact sentiment in the short term when yields move quickly, but ultimately when they report earnings are going to be strong. And they're already trading at a 20% discount. So we did a case study of how stocks are trading relative to many historical presidential elections. We're already pricing a lot of negativity.
1: Yeah,
10: and the feedback we're getting from investors is actually they're looking for idiosyncratic stories to buy because the market has kind of run ahead of itself.
1: I mean, Paul, Celine Dion picked Paris.
22: Yeah, sure.
1: What else do you need to
22: know? I know. Exactly right. Marina, talk to us. Like here in the U.S., one of the key drivers in addition to earnings has been AI broadly defined and the spending associated with AI. And it's been such a driver of so many sectors here in the S&P, as you well know. What's the corollary to European investing as it relates to AI?
10: I mean, it drives Europe as well. Okay. So I mentioned earnings. Earnings revision spread in Europe, again, not as high as the U.S., but it's 20% now. What's leading? All of our AI is leading. So semis, cap goods in Europe is now largely AI driven. Those continue to lead. I would say they're accelerating. If you look at the weight of our index, we estimate about 15% is direct AI CapEx exposure. And then you have a lot of secondary exposure. So banks, huge part of our index, they're actually outperforming mega cap tech in the U.S. because yields, for multiple reasons, but partly AI-driven, yields are going higher. Banks in Europe, retail banks, just like regional banks here, they benefit from that dynamic.
1: How much is your study hinged on euro dynamics?
10: My outlook.
1: The performance of euro equities, given where the euro is. To me, the euro is pretty much quiet. It's not a topic of discussion
10: now. It is an odd dynamic with euro-dollar because if euro strengthens, I mean, I come marketing here in New York and I hear investors, historically, they've been like, oh, euro's weakening, so it's destroying our returns. But then if euro strengthens, suddenly, because our companies report in euro and local currencies, you'll have downgrades because they're just translating they're very foreign exposed. Mm-hmm. So right now, it's not really a story, but generally, weaker dollar would be positive overall.
1: Okay. Paul and I were talking about you at our 3:30 meeting this morning. Paul and I are in real agreement on the mystery of this. Maybe you more than anyone we talk to, should companies report four times a year or twice a year?
10: I think four times.
22: There you go.
10: We have half of our, this is a great question, because it's happening here. Half of our free flow market cap weight reports semi-annually. And the problem is, I mean, some of them, they'll report trading updates and things like that, but you just have this kind of vacuum of information for
1: that,
10: 6 months.
1: Yes.
10: You have more volatility in those stocks. Those stocks can get left behind. You'll have companies reporting sales and squeezing on the back of sales, and then later on you find out that they actually missed on earnings. I think it just creates
1: You're
10: more volatility and distortions.
1: Who doesn't want to go to more exposure, more visibility? The companies?
22: Yeah.
10: Yeah. I mean, I prefer more.
1: So
10: visibility.
1: There's still a euro. I'm going to cut to the chase. There's still a euro arrogance. We don't play by the rule book. We're not going to switch to a more Anglo-American model. We're going to stay the continent of the Europe. We're fixed income and debt is everything and be undervalued forever.
10: Well, it's becoming less undervalued from an equities point of view. And equities, like I said, majority of equities exposure is not in Europe or UK.
22: So, but just real quickly, 30 seconds. It feels like, is the AI trade alive in Europe, I guess?
10: Yes.
22: It is.
10: Yeah.
22: Okay. Because it feels like, you know, obviously you don't have that many tech companies per se, you know, relative to the U.S. in the weighting. But AI feels a little bit different, do you think?
10: So we don't have as many tech companies, but we have adopters. So we are seeing ROI starting to come through. At some stage, when that ROI starts to come through in force, I think it will be Europe's moment because we have so much low-hanging fruit.
22: Yep.
10: In terms of potential for productivity improvements, demographics, where returns are starting.
1: This has been wonderful.
22: Yeah, fascinating.
1: Thank you so much for coming in. Are you based in London, Paris, Strasbourg?
10: London. I wish Paris, but London. Yeah.
22: They're out in Canary Wharf.
1: Oh, okay.
22: Yeah.
1: I didn't know that.
22: Yeah, they were one of the first, along with...
1: They should move in by us, you know.
22: They can't get the big floors for the trading platforms. Yeah, it's kind of it's hard.
1: Also, it's a walk. It's a swagger.
22: And now that there's direct Docklands light rail goes out there to the DLR.
10: Oh, yeah, it's direct to you guys.
22: When I was there, you had to take like 27 different subways.
1: Is Gatwick better?
10: I think it's the same.
1: It's the same. Marina Zavalakis, Morgan Stanley, thank you so much. 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
19: From the Bloomberg Interactive Broker Studio, I'm Alexis Christophorus. U.S. stocks are lower this morning as elevated oil prices fuel further selling in treasuries. That is pushing the 10-year yield to levels last seen in 2007. Rising oil prices, higher debt, and inflation fears all fueling this global bond sell-off, and it's raising the stakes for tomorrow's interest rate decision from the Federal Reserve. Right now, S&P futures down just 8 points, Dow futures down 122 or a quarter of a percent, and NASDAQ futures down just 27 points. So we are off our lows of the morning. Brent crude up about 0.75% now at 106.50 a barrel. WTI crude nearly 103 a barrel, up 1.33%. The Bloomberg Dollar Spot Index up 0.1% at 1196.66. And we have got Bitcoin down 2.75%, just below $77,000. We've also got gold slipping below $4,300 an ounce as higher oil prices raise bets for a Fed rate hike tomorrow. That's your Bloomberg Business Flash. Back over to Tom and Paul.
1: Alexis, thanks so much. This is a joy. I got Dominic Constant in here earlier with Mizuho, George Noble, who used to run a small shop called Fidelity International, all fired up. We'll be in here.
8: Yep.
1: We go even stronger now. Francis Gannon was a young turkey. He was so good at the small cap game with Mr. Royce that Lou Rukeyser used to have him darken the door of Wall Street a week. I want you to talk to the people that tuned in Friday night at 8:30 for Lou Rukeyser just a few years ago. They just want calm. They don't care about them, and they don't care about my data check. They just want to own stocks. Can you own small caps comfortably for a 5 and 10 year hold?
4: Oh, without question. And I think that's the beauty of the small cap space. There are so many myths about the asset class, so many things that people think are, you know, why not to own them. And in reality, you can buy and own companies for 3 to 5 years, even longer, without and sleep at night.
1: Off the bottom of COVID, small caps 18% per year off the crater there just after 2019. And then you've got an absolute dog of dogs. Paul, this is appalling. I mean, here's a company. This is a company with 5,000 employees. Mm-hmm. I mean, they have 5,000 employees just on the 19th floor at J.P. Morgan.
8: Exactly.
1: Oxford, Connecticut, 5,816. Michael Hartnett's driving RBC ball bearings.
8: Oh.
1: 20% plus per year. It's got Apple performance on ball bearings. Ball That's bearings. What we're talking about.
8: Francis, yeah, the Russell is up 16.5% this year, beating the S&P. What's driving that, and how sustainable is that?
4: So I think the thing to realize about the performance of the Russell 2000 this year and the outperformance relative to large is it actually started over a year ago.
8: Okay.
4: When the market bottomed in April of last year. And what's really driving it is the earnings growth of the Russell 2000. Recall in 2024 and into 25, small cap earnings were actually negative. And now they're becoming quite positive and actually outperforming. And we think they have a chance to actually outperform large cap earnings in 2027. So I think it's the earnings story that's driving small caps today.
8: Interest rates are higher. We're told by a lot of folks that they're going to be higher for longer. We're going to hear from the Fed tomorrow, probably supporting that. How do small caps do in a rising interest rate environment?
4: Small caps do okay, believe it or not, in a rising interest rate environment. I think what we're going to learn more and more about from just a market perspective as well is active management is back and the value of a balance sheet matters again. And in many respects, I think that small caps driven by, you know, in a world where that is true, yes, you're going to have some pressure on the markets from rising interest rates, which we've seen. You know, small caps are 5%-ish mm-hmm. off their highs. So a lot of that is already priced in my opinion. The earnings story and economic story, I think, is quite strong for the small cap backdrop. And you've got a valuation difference here. And the valuation story is in small cap's favor.
1: Francis Gannon with us. Thrilled he could be with us today. Royce Investment Partners. It's a magical name within the heritage of Wall Street. And, of course, working with Royce Investment Partners ages ago with Sun America.
22: Yeah, I remember them.
1: Ages ago.
22: Remember them. I got the vote from them, as I recall. Francis, talk to us about valuation here. If I'm going to go smaller cap and assume that different level of risk, do I get a discount on valuation relative to the S&P?
4: Without question. You know, one of the studies that I'd like to do on a regular basis was looking at EV to EBIT across all the different asset classes. And what you'll still find today is small caps are selling at a significant discount to the Russell 1000, the Russell 1000 growth. I mean, so I think the valuation opportunity is definitely within the small cap space. Plus, I think you have the earnings story here that is going to be quite powerful for small caps. And I think a combination of that, plus, as I like to call them, small caps are the forgotten asset class. They are the asset class that people over the past several years have just ignored. There's a lot of opportunity.
1: Let's go. RBC Equity, Paul taught me this, ANR. Okay, the analysts following RBC, the bearing company, Paul, they have 10 analysts.
22: Yep.
1: Is what I see here. I think like Microsoft folks, just to give you
22: 60.
1: And Microsoft is not in Francis Gannon's portfolio. I typed it in. There it is. They have 72 analysts.
22: Sure.
1: So it's ignored.
4: Small caps are the last inefficient asset.

0: En garde!
1: Fencing is taking the nation by storm. 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
2: Own a small cap company for 10 years? The answer is yes, because of exactly that today, that you have companies that, you know, capital allocation. You actually have dividend-yielding small cap companies that the market wouldn't even talk about. And I think cash is, and balance sheets in small caps are a great way, you know, in a world today where people are focusing on what's happening from a rate backdrop, you're going to have these great businesses that the market has ignored do quite well.
3: One of the biggest themes in the broader equity markets over the last several years has been AI. How does that play out? How do you get exposure? Can you get exposure in your world of small cap stocks?
2: You can, and you get it through a lot of different ways. And the primary way is through a lot of industrial companies that are involved in the data center build out or the glue that you use to put the chips on the deck. I mean, there's so many different ways for us to do with actually out having the exposure to those large cap names.
3: One of the areas where a lot of investors spend a lot of time, small and mid-cap, is with the regional banks. How do you guys think about financials here?
2: I think financials are, you know, you can own banks within the small-cap space. I work with another famous investor by the name of Charlie Dreyfus who would like to tell you that you don't really know what a bank is worth until it's being liquidated. So he's not a fan of banks. Okay. But yet there is another view in our shop that you can own small regional company banks and do quite well. Financials in general, though, we think about them because within our space, it's insurance companies, reinsurance companies, and also financial service companies. So you can buy small brokerage companies, et cetera, that do quite well.
4: We're going to close on here. It helped me here with what ages ago I spent a lot of time on, which were what were called roll-ups. So you had specialty chemical, and people were, you know, they'd hire McKinsey or whatever to come in and say, spin it off. And there were, you'd roll up a set of companies, and that seemed to create a lot of value. Are roll-ups still going on out there?
2: They are to some degree. I think one of the more interesting trends in the market today that people aren't seeing is small-cap companies are actually buying businesses from private equity. And I can probably go through 15.
4: That's twisted.
2: It is. In a world where we know private equity has an exit problem, they're actually selling off businesses, and those companies in the small cap space with better balance sheets are able to take advantage of that. And that's a trend that I think is going to continue.
4: How much are they on EBITDA picking them up? Come on, give me a low number.
2: Much cheaper than you would
4: expect. Come on, four or five times EBITDA?
2: Easily, in some cases, yes. And I think what's interesting about it is, you know, the valuation question that a lot of people have about private equity, where they're marked in their books. They're selling them at much lower prices.
4: Paul, remember when media, it's 14 times EBITDA.
3: Yes.
4: It's a value.
3: No, now it's 5-6 times EBITDA.
2: And they're strategic. That's the most important thing. These are great strategic acquisitions.
3: Because I hate when private equity company A sells an asset to private company B. That is just lame. I mean, but you got to get an exit. You got to get liquidity.
4: What, Frank, I got to get this in here. It's just too important. The world you and I grew up in, there was Lou. That was it. And now we got this massive financial media echo chamber we're all dealing with. How should our listeners and viewers deal with the echo chamber?
2: You know, I don't know. I think it's difficult in many respects because there isn't a good place, I don't think, at times to go to just find one good voice. I find reading an awful lot helps me deal with the echo chamber. And then going back to the basics again, you know, focus on, and that's why I think active management, it's a perfect time for active management.
4: Got to go. Francis Gannon, thank you so much. With Royce, always and forever, greatly appreciated. Right now, the VIX under 17, a nice tape, yields are higher. The Fed tomorrow. Good morning.
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8: Good morning across America. An improving tape. Red and green on the screen. We have had red most of the morning. Futures actually green up 2 small points. Always large stock movers. It's a podcast. Alexis Christophers.
9: And the ticker is PLAY, P-L-A-Y, okay. And the company is Dave and Buster's. So the stock is taking it on the chin this morning, down 13%. This is the restaurant and arcade chain operator. I went to many a birthday party here back in the day.
10: Back in the day, yeah.
9: Might I say.
10: Yep.
9: Our revenue for the second quarter missed the estimate. Company logged a loss of $12.5 million in the most recent quarter. It's struggling to regain relevancy, it says, with its customers. Okay. Revenue fell to about 2.5%, driven by a nearly 9% decline in entertainment related sales. You know, they have a new CEO, Darren Harper.
10: Okay.
9: He started about a month ago. He says he plans to focus on making the chain a go-to location for special occasions, and he wants to improve the value for guests. He didn't give specifics on how he hopes to do that.
10: All right.
9: But I think one thing you might want to do is lower the volume.
10: Yes.
9: It's very loud in there.
10: Yes, exactly.
9: Part
10: of the fun, maybe. Part of the
9: charm.
8: I remember when the concept was new and it was like, this is great.
9: Yeah.
8: And after the third birthday party, you're like, never again.
9: Yes. Exactly. It's kind of like the Chuck E. Cheese experience So so that is what's going on with Dave and Buster's. Coinbase. So it's not just Coinbase. It's having a tough day, but also these crypto-related companies. So Robinhood, Bitcoin investor strategy, they're all lower today. Coinbase itself, though, is down about 4% and down about 15% year-to-date. So we know the Senate's set to vote on the crypto regulation bill, the Clarity Act, this afternoon. The bill needs 60 votes to avoid a filibuster. Republicans hold 53 seats, meaning they have to win support from at least seven Democrats. And lawmakers disagree on a number of things here on the ethic rules tied to digital asset holdings. Other disputes, questions remain over anti-money laundering requirements and stablecoin yields. Look, Congress only has a few working days left, right, lawmakers leave Washington for the November midterm. So now we've got platforms like Polymarket putting the odds of that Clarity Act passing at between 18 and 30%.
8: Quick, what's a working day at Congress?
10: Oh, I don't know. I mean, can you go just a couple of weeks without taking a recess?
9: I'm talking about out of control.
8: It's a working day.
10: Yeah, I don't know.
9: And then I've got Waystar. So this is a software provider. Yeah. Not Wayfair, but Waystar, a software provider whose products are used by hospitals and doctors. They manage payments for them. So Reuters has an exclusive story out saying that Waystar is looking at a potential sale that would actually take the company private just 2 years after it went public. So according to Reuters, Evercore is advising, but they say things are still at a very early stage. And we've got shares of Waystar now up 11.5%.
10: Okay.
9: far this morning, but down about 24% so far this year.
8: That's going to be fascinating. Paul, you mentioned at the top of the show this morning, I mean, get out the calendar. September 30th beckons.
10: Yep.
8: And then we're into earnings.
10: Into earnings.
8: Is anybody in a 5, 6% nominal GDP talking about, you know, as a general statement, lousy earnings? I don't see it.
10: I don't see it. And but, you know, one thing you're going to have to deal with, and I think pretty quickly, is the comps for earnings are going to get brutal starting in the first quarter of next year. So I'm interested to see when companies start talking about some of their 2027 guidance. You know, I think it's just math. But again, it's going to be some harsh math coming from, you know, mid to high 20s, 30% year-over-year earnings growth. How do you comp that in 2027? So a lot of companies will have some explaining to do.
8: I had to do a bunch of plane flights for the family. Not me, them.
10: Yeah.
8: And it's so packed. Like, me and Mrs. Keene are taking a flight. We're not sitting together.
10: Oh.
8: It's so packed.
9: Is that by design, though, Tom? And what are you doing there?
8: I was, like, crushed, and she's like, yes.
10: Yeah, exactly.
9: Exactly.
8: You know, she felt pained that we're not sitting together.
10: Okay.
8: They're all sold out.
10: I think they need to add capacity, but that's just because I'm a consumer. But for them, they're like, maximize that load factor, the yields, as the analyst tells.
8: Scar and I did it on Bloomberg Money with Brian Kelly, the points guy, and the trend is continuing to take out economy seats.
10: Yeah.
9: Yeah.
8: And move business class and premium economy farther back in the cab.
10: Yep. Yep. And because people on that top of the K, they'll pay for it.
8: Yeah, we'll have to see. Stock Movers, it's a podcast. Thank you so much. Alexis Christophers is well. Gotta play Bruce. Paul said, in total tantrum. Play some Bruce. Good morning.
7: Ann Arbor, a Cumulus station, where Ann Arbor comes to talk.
11: From ABC News, I'm Sherry Preston. The Supreme Court blocking President Trump's efforts to change how mail-in ballots are counted. The court voting 7-2 not to allow the president's executive order, saying only allowing ballots to those on approved lists will be allowed. Here's ABC's Mary Bruce.
12: States will now be able to send out mail-in ballots using the same system that they have for years, which accounts for about a third of votes cast. Now, this caps a flurry of last-minute legal activity, with voting now already underway in some areas. The court's majority writing that the administration's push to make changes this year was likely to lose in court, though the emergency order didn't explain their reasoning.
11: As President Trump says, tech leaders' warnings about the dangers of AI are just a hoax. Former President Obama says AI is advancing so fast that standards set by a handful of tech companies won't be enough.
12: At an event later here in Washington, Senator Bernie Sanders will appear right before former Trump aide Steve Bannon to talk about guardrails on AI, a testament to how this moment is bridging ideologies.
11: That's ABC's Elizabeth Schulze. An investigation by ProPublica shows Russian oligarch Omar Omar paid for lavish celebrations on a private island during the wedding of Donald Trump Jr. and his new wife, ProPublica's Justin Elliott.
13: He's not just a random businessman. He's somebody that has very public and close ties to President Vladimir Putin of Russia and the Russian government.
11: ABC Chief Washington Correspondent Jonathan Carl.
14: In a statement put out by the White House, President Trump said he has no idea who Umar Kremlev is, but he added it was an after party given in their honor, not a big deal. First Lady Melania Trump, however, put out a statement saying Mrs. Trump played no role whatsoever in organizing the wedding event and was not privy to any aspect of its financial planning.
11: Federal Reserve begins its two-day meeting on interest rates today. This is ABC News.
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11: Pennsylvania health officials still investigating the death of a woman in her 40s, believed to have succumbed to complications from the measles. Here's ABC's Stephanie Ramos.
12: The state health department says it is aware of the death and conducting its own review and will update the public when that investigation is complete. Now, the state says there have been 2 other confirmed measles-associated deaths in Pennsylvania this year who were both infants. And health officials continue to stress that vaccination is the best protection.
11: A neighborhood in Fort Worth, Texas, is demanding action from city leaders after a car crash that was only seconds away from catastrophe. ABC's Jim Ryan in Dallas-Fort Worth explains.
17: On Sunday evening, older kids were in a backyard pool and a 2-year-old was running along the side. At that moment, a car crashed through the wooden fence, scattering debris in the spot where the toddler had just been.
18: I've just known this was going to happen at some point.
17: Alex Gunter lives next door on that very busy street.
18: They just keep going faster and faster and faster.
17: The kids in the backyard were unhurt. The driver of the car was cited for recklessness and the passenger was hospitalized. The neighbors want the city to address the speed along that street. Jim Ryan, ABC News.
11: For the past 50 years, Japan has recorded more than 100,000 people who are 100 years or older. But this year, it set a new record. 107,677 centenarians in Japan, and nearly 90% of them are women. Sherry Preston, ABC News.
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0: Bye. It's the 9 o'clock hour, and we welcome you to the Lucy Ann Land Show. Heard 7 days a week on Ann Arbor's talk station, 1290 WLBY. And now from the studios of Cumulus Ann Arbor, here's Lucy Ann.
21: Happy Tuesday, everyone. Good morning. It is going to be hotter today, which means, of course, I wore a sweater this morning. I do not know what I was thinking. You are dressed much more appropriately, producer Derek. He's got his Mod Squad shirt on, his tie-dye shirt.
22: Primus.
21: Yeah, I see that. I have no idea what it is.
22: You know what Primus is?
21: Not really. Mathematical term.
22: It's before my time.
21: Oh, is it a band?
22: Yeah.
21: No idea. You know, speaking of that, Eric Black, who's going to be sitting in your chair tomorrow, what on earth was he thinking this last weekend?
22: What?
21: I saw posts on Facebook. He went to a concert of a group I've never heard of. What's the group again?
22: Turnstile,
21: okay. And it was a mosh pit situation where he was thrown over the crowd.
22: You do not want to know my past then.
21: Oh my gosh, what is wrong with you people? His head was just sweating. I mean, the hair, it looked like he had been in a pool. His hair was split down the middle. I don't know where his glasses were. They were gone. He actually looked kind of cute in that pit of people, but I can't wait to talk with him tomorrow. How do you do that? How? He's in his...
22: Very carefully.
21: Isn't he in his early 30s? And
22: he's older than I am. Yeah,
21: yeah, I don't... He was so excited to go see that concert.
22: Yeah, I almost went with him.
21: What's the point of a mosh pit?
22: Passion? Music? You're all there for...
21: You want strangers' hands all over your body as they are... It's like at Michigan Stadium when they used to take people and I don't know what you call that too and push them up over...
22: Crowd surf and stuff.
21: Crowd surfing, that's it, yeah.
22: Well, these type of concerts, there's like face surfing and people running on...
21: people doing what? Running on people's faces?
22: Yeah.
21: Running? What do you mean? Running?
22: If you're right on the edge of the stage,
21: yeah, something's wrong.
22: These type of shows, like people get up on stage and like they'll run from the stage, like and dive off from the stage and start swinging arms. It's just the type of music, and you know, it's not entirely my cup of tea anymore. But
21: and we're worried about AI. I think we got far more worries out there.
22: This stuff's been going on for
21: I know
22: 30, 40 years.
21: I know.
22: I don't know, like Metallica back in 90s and stuff. It's kind of the start of it. Like,
21: all right, coming up this morning, we've got a special report again on artificial intelligence and what President Trump has to say about it. That's coming up with Brad Milkey from ABC News. Later on this morning, A Community Cares. We're going to tell you about a journey a woman has had with ovarian cancer and what she is doing to help others. It's part one of a two-parter. Our Community Cares right around 10:40 this morning and the part two on Thursday at 10:40. Let's take a look at the weather forecast for today, the 1290 WLBY weather. Derek?
22: 60 degrees right now in Ann Arbor. We got some rain in the days ahead. Some rain today. Possibility right now, actually. Well, in the next hour or two. 10 a.m., 60% or 50% rain. 50% chance of rain. And then this evening, yeah, it looks like it's going to happen about 11 p.m., midnight or so. But the next couple of days, the high is 76 on Thursday with rain and pretty much rain all weekend. So, yeah, welcome to fall.
21: All right. It is fall indeed. Have you heard about Freedom Fuel?
22: I have not.
21: Don't try to Google it because something really bizarre comes up and it says that this computer has detected unusual traffic on your site. I think this has to do with the fact that this is something that President Trump was championing. There are 25 of these stations across the country. And I want to give you an example. Fuel right now is right around 435, 440. Remember I told you last week I paid 439 at a station off a golf site in Washtenaw in Ypsilanti. And so I think it was on the precursor to everyone going to about 440, something like that. Most stations are at that now. Freedom Fuel is selling gas for $3.67 a gallon. There are only 25 of these stations in the United States right now. One of them is in Detroit. And people are going nuts over it. And it has something to do with President Trump. We're going to explore that this morning and tell you more about it. But when you go to try to Google Freedom Fuel, and I don't know if this is a Trump-based thing or what, but it comes up and it says, our systems have detected unusual traffic from your computer network. This page checks to see if it's really you sending the request and not a robot. Maybe this has to do with more with my computer. All right, I'm not a robot. Now what? Now what happens? Now it's stuck. Something's not right here. I have no idea.
22: Oh, no.
21: It has the CAPTCHA thing on there. Anyway, we're going to talk about Freedom Fuel, a network of American gas stations. I don't know if you can call 25 of them a network, going head to head. And I don't know how they're doing it at far less than other stations. And President Trump has been promoting this, and now it has expanded to Detroit. It won free publicity when the president urged other gas retailers to emulate its low prices. He did that back in July, but a lot of people are getting hip to it now here in Michigan because of the one station that is there. So did this discount gas stations selling this money through the Freedom Fuel Network money.
22: I heard that these places aren't getting paid either from the supplier.
21: Well, this is what isn't. Yeah, there's a problem, too, with it.
22: And it's not corrupt at all. Yeah,
21: we're going to explore what exactly is going on. All that and more coming up on the Lucy Ann Land Show today. The pups, Bo and Brixton, settling in the background there. Derek Laughlin, our producer. And it's so great to have all of you with us, too. On this Tuesday, it is the 15th day of September 2026. We welcome you in to Ann Arbor's Talk Station 1290 WLBY.
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3: Here's a big question about a small device. Is your phone helping you build a meaningful life or quietly getting in the way? Social scientist Arthur Brooks, who wrote a book on exactly this, says the phone itself isn't the enemy. The trouble starts when we use our phones to escape the very things that give life meaning. Deep relationships, creativity, even a little healthy boredom. And that boredom matters more than you think. It's when your mind wanders, daydreams, and stumbles onto your best ideas. So Brooks offers three simple rules he says will change your life. Number one, don't pick up your phone for the first hour after you wake up. Two, put it away at meals. 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Three, set it aside for the last hour before bedtime. 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I'm Dr. Sanjay Gupta, helping you live a better life.
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21: President Trump has spoken on artificial intelligence. We get a report this morning on ABC's Brad Milkey's report, his Start Here series. He talks with reporter Elizabeth Schultze as she outlines Trump's position on artificial intelligence on Ann Arbor's talk station, 1290 WLBY.
0: The artificial intelligence revolution has been compared to the gold rush, the oil boom. Multiple tech experts have likened it to something bigger. They say it's more like the advent of electricity. But here's the thing. I don't recall Thomas Edison begging the government to rein in the power of the electron. John D. Rockefeller was not calling on his colleagues to just cool it a little. Let's all take a breath. And yet in recent days, that is what has been happening in the tech world. A couple days ago on CBS, Dario Amodei, the CEO of Anthropic, said the technology he has helped develop is already in desperate need of reform.
1: I won't lie to you, there are real dangers. And I think for too long, the industry lied to people about the fact that this technology had risks.
0: And this is the thing. Nothing surprised Steve Jobs about the power of personal computing, right? He could see miles away how his creations were about to change the world. So if anyone should be able to wrap their heads around the power of AI, it's someone like Amodei. But he says he's even been surprised.
1: I don't think I fully just appreciated what it would actually be like when the progress was as fast as it was.
0: Yesterday, you could feel this dam breaking around Washington. All the public distrust of AI came bubbling to the surface. Politicians and CEOs, they're not stupid. They've seen this turn coming. And anyone running for election knows that AI is quickly turning into less of a golden ticket than a golden weight around your neck. But President Trump is not up for election. And yesterday, he doubled down on his position, full steam ahead. Let's start the day with ABC's Elizabeth Schulze, who covers business and tech policy in D.C. In fact, she's at the Capitol now. Elizabeth, a lot happening yesterday in the AI space. What is the word from the White House?
2: A lot happening in a space where things are moving very quickly already, Brad. So President Trump is flatly rejecting those dire warnings that you just laid out from these top AI companies.
3: But I think you have a lot of negative forces that are bringing it up that shouldn't be bringing it up. And they're bringing up things that won't happen.
2: He said outright in a post, the only control or guardrails that AI needs is a strong and smart high IQ president. And the USA has that in spades. Completely dismissing the idea that something needs to be done imminently to control this technology before humans lose control of it. And the president went even further, Brad, in saying that the idea that AI is a threat to humanity, those ominous warnings we've heard from AI researchers in just the last couple of days, he called that a hoax. He said, this is a hoax. It's not happening.
3: We're leading China in AI. We're the most sophisticated country in the world. And frankly, I want to keep it that way.
2: And the president continues to point to an argument that the U.S. needs to go full speed ahead on AI so that it does not lose ground to China, which is a sentiment that we are hearing also on Capitol Hill from a lot of Republicans, including House Speaker Mike Johnson, who said this ultimately comes down to, yes, perhaps there are a need for guardrails, but we shouldn't rush into this, he said, because we have to compete in this AI race with China.
5: Mr. President, you're now talking to the planet.
2: And there was a very unusual moment yesterday where President Trump called the CEO of NVIDIA, of course, the main company that makes these AI chips, kind of the infrastructure of AI. And Jensen Huang, the CEO of NVIDIA, was at a conference and he put the president on speaker. And the president doubled down on that message that the U.S. will win this AI race, that they will not lose to China. Clearly trying to make a public show that this is something that he cares about, even despite these concerns from the AI companies themselves.
0: But that's funny that Mike Johnson's been like, whoa, whoa, whoa, let's not be rash here in moving away from AI when the AI folks are saying, actually, we might have been too rash already. But here's my question, Elizabeth. What would Congress conceivably even do? And like, what would they need President Trump to sign off on? I get that he doesn't want to, but like, what options are there?
2: There are a series of proposals floating around here, ranging from strict crackdowns on AI to more of a partnership between the government and the private sector. One idea that is gaining a lot of traction, Brad, is this idea of an AI kill switch. And this is a bipartisan piece of legislation sponsored by a Republican and a Democrat in the House. And the idea is not that the government has a kill switch, but that the company, so Anthropic, OpenAI, are required to have a system in place where if these models go rogue, if they start to hack another company, if they do something nefarious, there is a kill switch where they can be turned off. It sounds like something out of sci-fi, but that idea does seem to be gaining some traction. But I will say, even that, the traction is limited.
6: I think we should definitely be scared, and we need to make sure that humans control AI, not the other way around.
2: I had the chance to speak with both of the lawmakers behind this bill. Democratic Representative Ted Lieu said, we need to be doing this right now. The risk is there. We have already seen these OpenAI models go rogue, and we need to put this legislation into place ASAP.
4: We need to pause and make sure that any policy that we put forward is reasonable, it's prudent, it's thought out.
2: The Republican Representative Nathaniel Moran basically said, there's actually not a huge rush to do this. He said, the reality is the House is only in this week, and then they're out through the midterms, and they can come back and work on this then. And that's exactly what Mike Johnson said, too.
7: But the Anthropic guy is saying, like, it might take 6 months before all the bots just can take over the internet.
2: Exactly. I even briefly caught up with an OpenAI executive who was here on the Hill yesterday meeting with these lawmakers, talking about the need to get something done at the same time that lawmakers are saying, hey, actually, there's an election in November. We'll think about this later. And even acknowledging, Brad, that they are behind on this, which is something I think wouldn't be a surprise to the American public when you think about kind of how long it can take for Congress and these lawmakers to grasp what's happening. It's hard enough to understand what these tech companies are saying in the first place.
0: But this is the thing, as you just mentioned, there's an election coming up. And I got to imagine, Elizabeth, I mean, you cover politics, but you also cover economics. How does the economy tie into all this? And where does that put, particularly, you know, President Trump, does that tie into how he's thinking about this of go, go, go?
2: It could help explain, Brad, why we are seeing the president so bullish on AI, even despite these ominous warnings, because the reality is that AI has been propping up the American economy. Fed Chair Kevin Warsh said in a highly watched speech last month that more than half of all of the investment from companies in the economy so far over the past year has been attributed to artificial intelligence. It is notable that some big AI companies, their stocks actually dropped in trading yesterday on the back of these headlines that something needs to be done to slow down AI. That could be a problem for the stock market. It could be a problem for the economy. And that might be something the president wants to avoid.
0: I was going
2: to
0: say, if all of a sudden OpenAI and Anthropic go from being, you know, one and two in the AI space to five and six, and all the Chinese companies are leapfrogging them, if the stock market plummets, that means people's pensions are plummeting. That means people's 401ks are plummeting. And all if all that's happening October, November, like, good luck holding on to the House or the Senate.
2: And just keep in mind in all of that, Brad, that Anthropic is still on track to go public as soon as next month in what is expected to be one of the biggest initial public offerings ever. So they would be making money if they go public. That could happen in a matter of weeks.
0: Absolutely huge stakes here. Elizabeth Schulze at Capitol Hill, thank you so much.
2: Thanks, Brad.
21: Very interesting. 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He takes a different take than all of the doomsdayers out there, but he has historical reference. Fascinating conversation coming up tomorrow, right after the 10 o'clock news here on 1290 WLBY. Again, that's on Wednesday's show. Coming up next, quick break. We'll be back. We're going to be talking about Freedom Fuel and this discount gas chain that everyone has been talking about, including a lawsuit, federal probe, and prices that are unreal. And one now in Detroit. 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
21: 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Tomorrow at 9:30, it's our Celine Chamber Report, and we're going to be talking about the real estate market again with a broker from the Charles Reinhart Company. 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We have partnerships with chambers like the Ann Arbor Ypsilanti Chamber, the Celine Chamber, where they have regular segments on our show each week, and they bring in different business community guests. And it's always fascinating to kind of take the pulse of the business community here on 1290 WLBY. And our community cares today, Run for Resilience. We'll talk with husband and wife duo Denise and Guy Miller, advocates for the United Ostomy Associations of America. A few years ago, Denise was diagnosed with a rare form of ovarian cancer. Due to complications, she ended up with a colostomy, a bag outside of her body that collects stool. And she is a survivor. She is so encouraging to others. And what she's doing to raise money is incredible. So we'll tell you about this run that is scheduled. And she is helping others to walk the path that she has been on, inspiring them with her knowledge and strength. So that's today, 10:40, and Thursday, 10:40, part two, here on 1290 WLBY.
40: 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News.
2: From the Cook & White Heating and Cooling Newsroom, I'm Renee Vitale. A second federal judge has blocked the Trump administration from enforcing new rules that would tighten restrictions on mail-in voting ahead of November's midterm elections. The judge says the U.S. Postal Service does not have the legal authority to impose key parts of the rules, which would require changes to how states handle mail ballots. The ruling comes as the Supreme Court considers the administration's appeal of a separate court order blocking the restrictions. Anthropic, Google, and OpenAI are discussing creating an industry standards body for artificial intelligence amid growing concerns about AI safety. The idea was sparked by a proposal from Google DeepMind founder Dennis Hassabis for a U.S.-led group modeled after the financial industry's regulatory authority, which would test advanced AI models before they're released. The effort could bring government and tech companies together to establish safety standards, but there's currently little agreement among the major AI firms on what those rules should look like. And finally, the battle over Chelsea's former city manager isn't over yet. Elle Cole is requesting a public hearing after the Chelsea City Council voted last month to terminate her employment with cause. The council cited allegations including misuse of public funds, dishonesty, inappropriate workplace behavior, and violation of the public trust. City leaders say the decision was difficult but necessary to protect the integrity of city government. Cole has declined public comment and no hearing date has been set. That's the latest from the Cook and White Newsroom. 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
3: I'm Ira Weintraub with the St. Arbor Sports Update. Michigan defensive end John Henry Daly yesterday was named the Big Ten Defensive Player of the Week after he recorded 8 tackles. 4 of those were tackles for loss, including his first sack at Michigan in the Wolverines' win over Oklahoma last Saturday. The Big Ten yesterday announced start times for next weekend's games. Michigan's Big Ten opener against Iowa on September 26th will kick off at 3:30 on CBS and on the Big Ten 50 WTKA. This Saturday, the 19th-ranked Michigan football team plays its third and final non-conference game of the season when Kyle Whittingham's Wolverines host UTEP at 3:30 at Michigan Stadium. Your game day cover starts this Saturday at 11:30 a.m. with the Chap on-site fueling countdown to kickoff live from the Bud Light Fitters Lounge on the Big Ten 50 WTKA. This week's Big Ten football schedule kicks off Friday night. 21st-ranked Oregon hosts Portland State at 10:30 Eastern Time. Then also on Saturday, 6th-ranked Ohio State hosts Kent State at noon. 14th-ranked Penn State hosts Buffalo at noon. Minnesota hosts Akron at noon Eastern Time. Wisconsin hosts Eastern Michigan at 12:30 Eastern. Illinois hosts Southern Illinois at 2 p.m. Eastern. Rutgers hosts 12th-ranked USC at 3:30. 4th-ranked USC hosts Western Kentucky at 4 p.m. 18th-ranked Iowa hosts Northern Iowa at 4 p.m. Eastern. Nebraska hosts North Dakota at 7:15 Eastern. Washington hosts Eastern Washington at 7:15 Eastern. Michigan State plays at 3rd-ranked Notre Dame at 7:30. Maryland hosts Virginia Tech at 7:30. Northwestern hosts Colorado at 7:30 Eastern. UCLA hosts Purdue at 11 p.m. Eastern Time. 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
20: We have another sneak peek at Yaga, the series which stars Schitt's Creek's Noah Reed and Heated Rivalry's Hudson Williams. 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
20: Industry is returning for a 5th and final season with 2 more actors joining the stacked cast. Ben Platt and Russell Tovey will both be joining the series in guest roles this season.
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20: Brie Larson is headed to Italy. The Captain Marvel star announced on her Instagram that she will lead the film adaptation of One Italian Summer, based on the New York Times bestseller. The film will release in theaters May 12th, 2028.
24: All right, then. Two of them. Both had my fault.
20: And happy birthday to Tommy Lee Jones, who is 80 today.
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1: When is the last time you gassed up? You might get a big surprise at the pump. Prices have gone up as President Trump proclaims the U.S. is open to a possible deal with Iran. Oil and gas prices spiked overnight as the impacts for American consumers continue. ABC's Hannah Bataa has the details.
2: Families that use oil to heat their homes could see a more than 30% increase in their bills this fall as war with Iran continues to drive up prices. Those using electricity for heat could pay 9% more. Nationwide, gas is now averaging $4.29 a gallon and diesel $6.19. If you're keeping track, that's up 32 cents in just the last week.
1: Hannah Bataa from ABC News, and President Trump is pointing at the Russian-Ukraine war.
2: President Trump has tried to temper Americans' concerns, blaming the rising cost of diesel on the Russia-Ukraine war, not Iran. Trump announcing yesterday that Ukraine and Russia have agreed to stop attacks on energy and fuel supplies, but Ukraine's President Zelensky says that's only a proposal.
1: All right, ABC's Hannah Bataa. So what does it mean for you and me? A lot of people are looking for less expensive ways to gas up. Are you searching? I usually can't because I'm usually running on fuel. Fumes. And so I end up stopping wherever I possibly can because I'm afraid I'm going to run out. That's just kind of how I roll in my car. How about you? Do you go searching for the less expensive?
3: No. So I go to Costco.
1: Well, let me tell you something about Costco. There's a little problem with that right now. I know a lot of people like to go there. I like to go there. Usually there's a long line, but there's so many pumps, it doesn't really matter.
3: It's pretty quick.
1: Yeah. I think we've talked about this before, but don't the people that don't understand that you should go around the car in front of you when the middle one or the front one opens up, they don't seem to understand that. And it couldn't be more clear because it's right there on the side, all lighted. It's got the, you know, green is go, red is stop.
3: See, I'll wait to go around when I know the back person is like getting in their car and leaving.
1: Okay, that's fine. But so many people just sit there and wait, not realizing they're supposed to do that. And then the guy has to come out of the booth.
3: Well, when people are standing in the middle where you're supposed to be driving.
1: Yeah, that's true, too. Yeah.
3: Then you honk at them and then they get all mad.
1: You don't honk at them, do you?
3: I've seen twice now.
1: Are you serious?
3: Where someone's standing in the middle and someone has to honk at them and then they comment and they start yelling at each other. Not yelling, but like talking like,
1: what?
3: Really?
1: Are you serious?
3: Yes, I'm serious. People just don't know how to be an adult.
1: But. I have not seen that happen, but okay. We've been talking about this Freedom Fuel gas place that has now come to Detroit. It's at Cadieux and Harper? A lot of people are excited about it. When they opened up, was it July? They were selling gas for $3.47. Do you get it? $3.47? In honor of President Trump, the 47th. President.
3: Yeah, I got that.
1: Okay. It's now up to $3.67 last I checked there. But there's a problem with this. This discount gas chain that has been promoted by the president is facing a lawsuit from Mansfield Oil Company for nearly $4 million in unpaid fuel. Now, the company KRSM is denying the claims. They called the situation an accounting dispute over invoices. That report was in Politico. I don't know where this is going, but this lawsuit is alleging that the unpaid costs are why Freedom Fuel can sell gas much cheaper than competitors. And so at the corner in Detroit, I believe there are four gas stations on that intersection. I think there's a mobile station. I can't remember what the other two are. And then this Freedom Fuel one. And the guy that owns the mobile station, he's like, I can't compete with this. He said, there is absolutely no way. He says, I have no idea how they're selling it so low. So I started looking in to see, all right, how much do these gas station owners actually get on a gallon of gas? How much do you think, Derek? Any concept of that? When they sell a gallon of gas, how much do they actually get?
3: Their profit margin?
1: Yes.
3: I don't know, 15, 20%? Maybe 10% on a gallon?
1: Well, give me a number. What would that be if gas...
3: So if it's $4 a gallon, they'd get...
1: 40 cents?
3: 40 cents, yeah.
1: Okay, if it was 10%?
3: Sure.
1: Nope, far less. The net profit for gas station owners on a gallon of gas, they typically only make 3 cents to 15 cents per gallon of gas sold.

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2: 10 cents per gallon. And those fees are percentage-based, so owners make even less money when overall gas prices rise. And then there is distribution and shipping and fuel from the terminal and running the physical pumps that costs about 6 cents to 12 cents per gallon. So that's why they say the real money maker isn't at the gas tank. You know where it is. It's in the store. It's the candy and all the other stuff that they sell in there. That's where they make their money. But
3: that's why they slow down the pumps. What else are you going to do? 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That, just go inside, get a candy bar.
2: Yeah. Well, you're not supposed to leave your pump either. The real profitability comes from inside the convenience store. That accounts for roughly 60% of a station's total gross profit. In-store items carry a higher profit margin. That's why. So, as for this lawsuit, don't know where it's going to go. Supplier Mansfield Oil, again, saying that parent company KRSM took over 1 million gallons of gas worth $4 million and never paid for it. The lawsuit alleges these unpaid costs are why Freedom Fuel can sell gas much cheaper than competitors. And again, KRSM is denying those claims. They say it's nothing more than an accounting dispute concerning invoices. We'll see what happens with that. But that new station at Harper in Detroit, gas started out at $3.47. And again, I think today it was $3.67, if I'm not mistaken there. But
3: how many charges he's going to come up on when he's... not president anymore. 67.
2: Well, there you stop go. It.
3: Well, he's the one who started at 347.
2: What is wrong with you? The administration states it has no financial ties or involvement with Freedom Fuel. They just like the way it's been marketed. You're listening to Ann Arbor's Talk Station. Gas right now, over $4 a gallon. $4.40 in some locations, anywhere from $4.30 to $4.40 a gallon. Last year at this time, we were in the twos, for contrast. This is 12.
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3: 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It's just off of South Maple and Stadium Boulevard in the Westgate Shopping Center area. They have their own standalone there. Lewis Jewelers, they've been a proud part of Ann Arbor since 1921 and the Greater Detroit area. Great sponsors of the Lucy Ann Land Show, and we're very grateful for that as well here on Ann Arbor's talk station, 1290 WLBY. Let's take a look at football. Has anything changed since we talked nonstop yesterday about the game over the weekend and what's coming up this weekend? And we've got, it should be a cakewalk, right? But never say that. I shouldn't have even said it now.
4: Yeah, got to play the game. University of Texas, El Paso. Like, Texas has enough schools as it is. They're coming to town, and it's kind of funny because I mentioned to you off air, UTEP played Oklahoma week one. We play Oklahoma week two. Now we're playing UTEP. So can we kind of look at that first game, UTEP versus Oklahoma? Maybe, you know, dive in a little more. I don't know. Sure, it's been 2 weeks. I'm sure 2 weeks and the beginning of any football season is leaps and bounds. Such a change just because of the beginning of the season, everything happened. But I digress. I think it'll be a good game. I don't discount any team from Texas. I'll put it that way. Mm. It's just something down there in the water.
3: They take
4: in
3: their football seriously.
4: You know, something down there in the oil. Yeah. It should be a good matchup. 3:30 kickoff. course, we'll be hanging out across the street at Joe's Garage, the law offices of Joseph A. Simon, and the chap on site fueling countdown to kickoff that happens at 11:30, goes until 2:30, but...
3: All right.
4: It's fun being down there. It's always so fun being down there, even if you're going to the game or not.
3: But. We haven't even talked about the pros. Monday Night Football, back.
4: I did watch it. Kansas City beat the Denver Broncos.
3: Yeah.
4: What was it, like 31-10, 35-10?
3: Yes, 31-10. Over their division rivals there.
4: In our fantasy team, our fantasy league, I have Kansas City's defense, so I'm kind of happy that they look pretty good.
3: Mm-hmm.
4: But I do like Denver more than Kansas City. They're in the same division, the AFC West. So it's two good teams because Kansas City has won the AFC West like 9 out of 10 years. And the only team that has won it, Denver Broncos last year. Mm-hmm. So with it being the first game, sure, I didn't expect Denver to kind of come up flat like that. But good first weekend of football. And now get this, Lucianne. We have... Thursday night football, Lions taking on the Buffalo Bills.
3: Right.
4: Two nights from now.
3: Mm-hmm. On the road.
4: In Buffalo.
3: Their stadium.
4: First game at their new stadium, yes. Friday night is high school football, whatever. Maybe some college, you know, some MAC action Friday night. Saturday football, Sunday football, Monday football. We're back.
3: Every night, practically, of the week?
4: I'm sure you could find some D3 schools on Wednesdays.
3: Yeah.
4: Oh, and speaking of that, I actually reached out to the fellow PA Garrett Corwin and down in Anderson, Indiana.
3: Oh, how's Garrett doing? He sat in on our show, produced a show a couple times with you. I like him. He's a nice young man, and he's even in the NIL. He's got shirts online. He's selling and making money. What did he say? He gets $4 every time a shirt is bought, and mostly by his parents. I've got to get one of those.
4: See, that's what I like about NIL. It's the grassroots, you know.
3: It's for everyone. It's not just the big guns
4: not
3: out
4: the,
3: there.
4: Yeah. The Mercedes is in the watches.
3: So
4: and whatnot,
3: how's he doing at Anderson? Is he an offensive lineman? I can't remember.
4: Offensive lineman. Yeah. Yes, they are 1-1.
3: Oh really?
4: They lost the week. Lost the first week, but they actually won this last Saturday. So.
3: His mom was so sweet. She wrote me a nice note and sent a picture on Facebook and said that he had such a great time on our show and loved working with us. And she sent a picture of him after one of his games, and he looked great. So that's wonderful. Yeah, we're rooting for Anderson down in Indiana on behalf of Garrett Corwin. He's part of our family here, our Cumulus family. Got to root for him. That's great.
4: Yeah, he's... very keen. He's very excited to come back. So.
3: Yeah. He'll be back with us after school, right?
4: Yeah. I think he might be here during the break, but I don't know. Okay. Maybe probably in April when he graduates.
3: Nice.
4: Yeah.
3: All right. Speaking of break, we've got one right now. We've got news. We're going to be back with hour two here on 1290 WLBY.
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6: ABC News. I'm Sherry Preston. There's a big AI tech summit going on in Washington today, but this one isn't focusing on advancing the technology or holding it back. This one is focused on keeping humanity in AI models. And those on both sides of the ideological spectrum will be speaking. ABC's Karen Waugh has more on that and what President Trump is saying.
7: Trump posted, "The only guardrails AI needs are a strong and smart, high IQ president." And he claimed the doomsday warnings are a sick conspiracy. But the fear is now crossing party lines. Today, Bernie Sanders and Steve Bannon, the Democratic Socialist senator and the longtime Trump ally, are expected to share a stage in Washington to call for limits on AI. Bannon saying, "The American people are not going to be supplicants to these tech oligarchs."
6: President's son, Don Jr., describes the lavish party thrown for him and his bride after their wedding was simply a gift. Others questioned the Russian oligarch's gesture. ABC Chief Washington correspondent Jonathan Carl has that.
8: The president's son had described his wedding as a low-key affair on his podcast.
9: "We had an awesome small ceremony in the Bahamas. Was just absolutely cool."
8: But the parties that followed were anything but low-key. John Jr.'s new wife, Bettina, posted pictures of the festivities, including professional dancers and a large fireworks display. ProPublica says Umar Kremlev footed the bill. Kremlev is well-connected in Russia with Vladimir Putin.
6: The Supreme Court blocking President Trump's effort to change how mail-in ballots are counted. The court rejecting his push to restrict mail-in voting in this year's midterms. The president just now responding on social media saying, "These are not the people I interviewed to serve on the court. They are merely a shell of their original selves." Price of gas now hitting an average of $4.31 a gallon, according to Gas Buddy. That's $1.20 more than a year ago and a nickel higher than just last week. 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
6: It may have gotten its start in the pandemic, but the couch economy is still alive and well. ABC's Jim Ryan has more on how we've been spending our money.
12: Visa has looked over the numbers, and the credit card company says 58% of domestic spending happens not inside stores, but on mobile devices or computers. Helping to drive at-home spending are streaming service subscriptions and food deliveries. And Visa says 8% of credit card purchases are for items for our pets.
6: Ever wonder how much your car is costing you? A lot, says ABC's Sam Champion.
13: A new AAA study finds that the average annual cost to own and operate a new car, these are 2024 numbers, are just $12,900 a year. But that is about $1,072 a month, and it's up more $100 than the year before. With insurance, maintenance, and fuel all costing you more, electric vehicles do continue to offer significantly lower fueling costs. As expected.
6: President Trump's long been pushing for the Federal Reserve to start cutting interest rates, but Wall Street is betting that the Fed is about to go the other way. Its latest two-day meeting begins this afternoon and is expected to announce its first rate hike in 3 years at its conclusion tomorrow afternoon. Winner of last month's $1 billion Powerball drawing in Illinois has claimed the money, but whoever it is wants to remain anonymous. The ticket sold in the western Illinois city of Quincy. I'm Sherry Preston, ABC News.
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3: 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Sponsors of the Lucy Ann Lance Show. We're so grateful for that. Derek Laughlin has our 1290 WLBY weather. I'm hearing some rumblings that some thunderstorms may hit some parts of Southeast Michigan today. What do you know?
4: Yes, perhaps. Kind of weird. Sorry.
3: It's Michigan weather. Of course it's weird. That's what happens in Michigan. Do other states think that? Do they say the same thing? Or are they also saying, wait 5 minutes and the weather changes just like we do here?
4: No, I think that's just here.
3: Or how about the one about the weekend? I can't remember how that one goes. If it's Friday, it's rain. If it's Monday, it's sun. No, wait. Something like that.
4: I'm not familiar.
3: Yeah, you are. I've never heard that.
4: I've never heard of that.
3: You give the weather here.
4: Tuesday, today, it's just apparently there's some storms in the forecast. We will definitely see, but currently right now in Ann Arbor, it is 66 degrees, high of 84 today. Pretty much the high for the next 10 days. Today's the hottest, essentially. So, but yes, definitely a little wet the days ahead.
3: So the scattered showers and storms are expected to be kind of on and off. But we have a slight chance around 4 o'clock for severe storms, according to the National Weather Service. And any storm that pops up, they're saying, could produce heavy downpours, strong winds reaching up to 60 miles per hour. That doesn't sound good. And the best chance for those severe storms are going to be south and west of I-94. So maybe not the Ann Arbor area per se, but it could hit our friends down in Saline.
4: Tecumseh.
3: Yeah. Milan, that area in there. Tecumseh, Clinton. So be advised of that. And those scattered showers are supposed to stay with us through Wednesday morning. Then they're going to become more widespread tomorrow afternoon.
4: Bring it on.
3: Widespread showers throughout Thursday, highs near 80 degrees. As I mentioned yesterday, we had a pool day planned for Thursday, so I think that's going to go kaput, unfortunately. Rain's going to leave us on Friday, though, and then we'll have sunny skies, and that's a good thing. But more rain moving back into the region this weekend. That's a bad thing. See, I told you about those weekends in Michigan. And temperature right now, Derek, what are we at?
4: 66 degrees, high of 84.
3: So if you don't like the weather in Michigan, just wait 5 minutes. It'll change. I can't find the weekend one, though. Gosh, why can't I remember that one? Text
4: Saturday,
3: it to us if you know it. Text it to us. What is our text number?
4: 734-827-1290.
3: Something about the weekend.
4: Looks like it's going to rain all weekend, so that's great.
3: Are you kidding? All
4: weekend. Saturday, it says 4 a.m. to all the way to midnight. About a 40% chance at the low all day. And then Sunday, midnight to about 2 p.m.
3: So. And this weekend's Oktoberfest out in Saline.
4: Yep. Looks like we'll have our tailgate under the overhang. So.
3: Oh, yeah. Well, you're lucky you got the overhang there off of Main Street.
4: Very. Very.
3: But it's open on the sides.
4: Whoosh, whoosh. Well, half of the lounge is open, yeah. So, fun.
3: All right. I bet the game won't be as populated either. When it's not a big name team coming into town and you got wicked weather.
4: Hopefully it changes between now and then.
3: Yeah,
4: so
3: that's true. We got a lot of days ahead.
4: And it always changes in Michigan, as we know, as we just said.
3: Yeah. Ann Arbor's Talk Station, 1290.
18: 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We are where Ann Arbor gets engaged, Michigan fans. Come see us today. Go Blue.
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3: All right. Thank you to Tom out there in Saline this morning. The classic punchline to the old joke that goes, what comes after 2 days of rain in Michigan? Monday. And that leads us to other answers as well. What comes after 2 days of rain in Michigan? Snow, even if it's in the middle of May. What comes after 2 days of rain in Michigan? A severe case of humidity whiplash. What comes after 2 days of rain in Michigan? An uncle standing in the driveway saying, well, we really needed this rain. That's my favorite one. We all have one of those in the family, don't we?
4: I say that.
3: Well, we really needed this rain. How many times have we said, you know, you're old when you start paraphrasing your parents, what they used to say, or your grandparents, and you used to think that we were just old fuddy-duddies, and then you start using the same old cliches.
4: We start waving our brooms at neighborhood kids.
3: Yes.
4: Stuff like that.
3: Where's the point that that happens? At what point? Is it just a gradual thing, or all of a sudden does it start and you realize it?
4: Environment, attitude, career, I don't know. Stress.
3: Achy bones.
4: Living on a corner in a neighborhood like me with a hill. Kids love to cut through my yard.
3: Do they really?
4: I don't care, whatever.
3: Oh, that is funny.
4: I don't care enough to say something. You know, I'll be like, oh, nice, someone rolled through my yard.
3: Well, we really needed this rain. I'll be saying that later today.
4: I don't need that because I live on a corner, but like I have ditches. Like my house is about level with the road, but like my front yard is like a huge ditch, like probably five feet up to the road. So whenever it rains, I get Lake Laughlin.
3: All right. Our next topic this morning here, and by the way, we have a Community Cares coming up in our next half hour. Really fascinating conversation with a husband and wife duo, and wait to hear what they're doing. I just love people who take some tragedy in their life and they turn it around to do good for others. They feel better because of it. I think it helps people grow and get on with their life despite terrible things that may have happened to them. And I sometimes wonder, do things happen to people just so that we're on that kind of trajectory to do good in the world and to help out? You'll hear their story. It's coming up. But right now, I wanted to talk about something that revolves around GLP-1s. And many of you know I have been on a journey since 2023. I can't believe it's been 3 years of losing a lot of weight, a ton of weight. It's been great. And I'm still doing it. If you told me 3 years ago that I'd be able to stick to this, never in my life would I have said I could do this. And of course, it's the shot. It's the weekly shot. It changes your head. It changes how much you can actually eat. You feel full all the time because food goes through you slower, so you couldn't possibly eat what you used to eat. And yes, I will have a sweet every now and again. Yesterday, we had those beautiful donuts from Blake's. I had one. In the past, I probably would have eaten six. So that's how you change. And eventually, once you lose your weight, you're able to, you know, incorporate some sweets and things in that you can't have a lot. Because I'm telling you, the shot will not allow you to do that. And one time when you start throwing up or you have other issues, it reminds you next time, I'm not eating that again, or I'm not eating as much as I used to eat. So this GLP-1 shot, I happen to be on Zepbound. I started with Wegovy and switched over to Zepbound because I think it works a little bit better for me anyway. But I came across this morning, and I'm thinking, oh my gosh, I think this is happening to me. It's called Ferritin Face, and it's on TikTok everywhere. Social media is showing what your face looks like on Ozempic, Wegovy, whatever the GLP-1 is you're using. They also call it runner's face, cortisol face, Instagram face, pillow face. It's ferritin face. The term is referring to the appearance of dark circles under the eyes and sallow skin. I have noticed these dark circles, and no amount of cover erase under your eye makes it go away. And they say, I didn't know this until I read this morning, that it could be a sign of low ferritin, which is a blood protein that stores iron. Low ferritin often means there isn't enough iron in the body, and it can be a signal of iron deficiency the most common nutrient deficiency on the planet, they say. In the United States, some form of iron deficiency affects nearly 1 in 3 adults, according to studies. Iron deficiency can be a little tricky to understand. Iron helps hemoglobin, the protein in red blood cells that carries oxygen, do its job. When iron deficiency progresses to anemia, the body doesn't have enough hemoglobin to carry the oxygen it needs, resulting in a number of symptoms. Doctors diagnose iron deficiency with blood tests and may treat it with iron supplements. And that reminds me, I haven't gone for my blood test, so I hope this is going to be tested. But on social media, people are talking about how their ferritin face and iron deficiency was dismissed as stress and fatigue, even when blood tests showed slightly low iron. And so a lot of people are sharing their stories about pushing for proper diagnosis. And they've posted videos showing the difference when they get treatment for low iron. It shows the change in their face. So before we were talking about how a lot of people who lose weight really quickly, their faces get really drawn and kind of saggy, and they've been calling that, you know, this GLP-1 face. But now, more specifically, dark circles under your eyes, which could signal an iron deficiency in you. So might want to ask your doctor about that if you, like me, have been on this GLP-1. I just thought I was tired. I thought this is unusual. Do you notice it? Do you see it here?
4: Yeah, now that you pointed it out.
3: Oh, thanks.
4: I have it too. I have it small. I'd like to think.
3: No, you don't. Oh, a little bit. Yeah, you do have a little bit.
4: A little bit.
3: And guys, poor guys, they can't, you know, we've got makeup. We can help a little bit with it.
4: Yeah, we don't need that. one thing that I remember seeing, I'm sure families still do it, but like the little, I've seen it mostly in like little like teddy bear form, but it's like, I think it's the size, like probably half of your fist,
3: mm-hmm.
4: but it's just pure iron that you put in with your dish for like a couple minutes.
3: What?
4: Yeah.
3: Never heard of this. I mean, obviously iron you get from food, right? You have to eat more.
4: Yeah, but I think
3: iron rich food.
4: I've seen this with like some people who have the iron deficiency. Obviously it's very common here in the US, but you put like the iron sump, like the, almost like the pure edible iron in the food, you cook it with kind of like a bay leaf. You cook it with it, and then you take it out, and then you serve it. There's a little extra iron in the food.
3: I have never seen that before.
4: Yeah.
3: Beef liver, lean beef, lamb chops, dark turkey meat, ground beef, all have iron in it. Oysters, sardines, shrimp, salmon, mussels. And then for green things, spinach, kale, chard, beet greens, broccoli, lentils, chickpeas, kidney beans, black beans, edamame. Nuts, all good sources of iron, in case you're worried about this.
4: Good, all whole foods.
3: Yeah.
4: Which us as a society is lacking.
3: Exactly.
4: But
3: just thought you'd like to know that if you've been also struggling, you know, with this weight loss and you've noticed you've got dark circles under your eyes, that might be the reason.
4: Think of Popeye, the Sailor Man.
3: Yeah.
4: Dude. Spinach.
3: Ferritin face, the latest on TikTok today. 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
0: This is Keith from Lewis Jewelers, proud partner with U of M Athletics and the official jeweler of 1050 WTKA. You probably already know that 109,901 is the number of seats at the Big House. It's also the number of diamonds we have on hand at Lewis Jewelers. We have you covered. We are where Ann Arbor gets engaged, Michigan fans. Come see us today. Go Blue.
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14: From the Cook and White Heating and Cooling Newsroom, I'm Renee Vitale. Kentucky Senator Mitch McConnell's back on Capitol Hill and resuming Senate duties after being sidelined for months following a hospitalization in June. McConnell, who appeared in a wheelchair, briefly spoke with reporters outside the Senate chamber Monday, joking about his long history of avoiding media questions before saying that he's ready to get back to work. The Kentucky Republican cast his first vote since returning. It did not take questions from reporters. McConnell was hospitalized after a fall in subsequent bout with pneumonia and recently completed rehabilitation before continuing his recovery at home. The Saline Area School Board of Education has unanimously approved a new anti-bullying policy that took effect immediately. The policy outlines how students, staff, and families can report bullying, requires investigations of all complaints, and establishes procedures if allegations involve school administrators or district leaders. The policy bans bullying and cyberbullying, including conduct that causes physical or emotional harm or disrupts a student's education. District officials will also be required to report verified incidents annually to the school board and the Michigan Department of Education. And Michigan gas prices jumped 29 cents over the past week. The statewide average now stands at $4.32 a gallon. That's up $1.27 from the same time last year, and fuel experts expect prices to keep going up as the fighting in the Middle East continues. That's the latest from the Cook and White newsroom. 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
15: I'm Ira Weintraub with the St. Arbor Sports Update. NFL Week 1 wrapped up last night with the Kansas City Chiefs beating the Denver Broncos 31-10 on Monday Night Football. Week 2 kicks off in two nights with the Lions visiting the Buffalo Bills for Thursday Night Football and the first game in Buffalo's new stadium. Kickoff on Thursday night is at 8:15. Coverage will start Thursday night at 7:10 on the Big Ten 50 WTKA. The Tigers beat the Blue Jays 6-5 last night, opening their three-game series in Toronto and the first game of Detroit's final road trip of the season. Zach McKinstry scored the game-winning run on an error in the top of the ninth inning. The Tigers and Blue Jays continue the series tonight at 7:07 in Toronto. Detroit's Drew Anderson is scheduled to start opposite Toronto's Braden Fisher. 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The Red Wings wrap up the NHL Prospect Tournament today at Little Caesars Arena. The Wings hold training camp at LCA this Thursday through Sunday. Detroit's first preseason game is next Monday in Columbus against the Blue Jackets. Detroit's regular season opens Friday, October 2nd versus the New York Rangers at Little Caesars Arena. The Pistons will open their training camp Tuesday, September 29th at LCA. The 19th-ranked Michigan football team plays its third and final non-conference game of the season this Saturday when Kyle Whittingham's Wolverines host UTEP at 3:30 at Michigan Stadium. 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
3: the Weekly Wag with the Humane Society of Huron Valley as we introduce you to another pet looking for a loving home. Joining us is the Director of Communications at HSHV, Wendy Welch, who is our pet this week.
2: Hi, Lucianne. It's Narwhal. Narwhal is a cat, though, so not a narwhal. Lately, we are into naming animals after other animals. For instance, I think last week we had Toad, right? So, yes, we're working on it.
3: Wait, am I the only one that had to look this up to find out that narwhal is a whale? I must be the only one. I had no idea.
2: If you had a first grader, Lucianne, you would definitely know.
3: Oh, I wish I did. Oh, my goodness. So, narwhal, how does this cat look like a whale? I mean, how does this happen?
2: Yeah, well, he's gray and white, right?
3: Okay, yeah.
2: So he's, reminiscent of that, but he is tiny, so not quite in that respect. He's only about 8 pounds and is about 7 years old, and he is a riot. And I say this because he is in our administrative offices at the Humane Society of Huron Valley right now, and because he has FELV, which folks out there should know is contagious to other cats, but not to any other species, not to humans. And what it means is probably his life will be shortened. So instead of living, 20, 25 years, he might live less than that. But somehow, I swear, all of us agree to the fact that these cats somehow know that their life is shortened and they pack everything in.
3: Really?
2: So they are like full of life and they're just a riot. He plays all the time. Well, he plays hard and sleeps hard. So someone's going to love him so much. And I sort of don't want to talk about him because I sort of don't want him to be adopted.
3: Oh.
2: But he deserves a good.
3: So he's 7 years old now. And what's a normal lifespan of a cat that has feline leukemia positive?
2: Yeah, it depends on if they get it when they are kittens or if they get it when they're older. Oh. So chances are he will live, this is a total guess, but maybe, 12 years might be more like his lifespan from what we can see. But, there's a chance that he could live longer than that or shorter than that. It has to do with taking good care of him, too. So, but just know that he is just a lover cat. He is the best.
3: May I ask what that is like at end of life for a feline, leukemia positive cat?
2: Similar to any end of life, actually. A lot of times cats will end up with kidney issues. Is a very common one. And so, he will, chances are, fade out that way.
3: Okay.
2: But yes.
3: Okay.
2: I hate talking about that. But
3: I
2: all
3: know,
2: of us pet owners
3: but
2: know.
3: I think it's important for people to know what they're getting into too. So,
2: totally.
3: So he's seven, and this could be a really good quality, fun next few years with this kitty cat, Narwhal, because he is a lot of fun. So, what kinds of things does he do? What is he like?
2: Yes. Oh my gosh. He loves to play with all the toys that we have going on there. So, we have like a motion driven toy that he goes bananas for. He loves playing with his other FELV positive friends too. So, you'll see them run around. And like I say, he will nap like no other. So when he's out, he's out.
3: Oh my gosh.
2: You can wake him up with all the phone calls and all the people running through the office if you want.
3: Oh, wow. I'm so glad to hear that there are other cats that he can play with. And I hadn't thought of that if you if they also have this, it would be okay for them to be together.
2: Absolutely. Absolutely. Yeah. And they love each other. They snuggle with each other in our office. So, yeah. So we have other FELV positive cats, too. So I know not everyone out there, wants an animal who lives to be 25, 22 years old.
3: Yeah.
2: You're right. So, So this can benefit those folks.
3: Well, that's true, too. All right. A really fun cat named Narwhal up for adoption right now at the Humane Society of Huron Valley. What should people do in order to explore more and maybe meet Narwhal?
2: Yeah, we'd love for you to come on in to the Humane Society of Huron Valley. We're open 7 days a week. No need for an appointment. You can just come on in. And of course, you can see information on our website always at hshvisinvictor.org.
3: When you get into hshv.org, click on adoptions and they're all alphabetized, all different, kinds, dogs, cats, you name it, they're on there, alphabetized. So you're looking for Narwhal under the N's, Narwhal. Not a whale, but kind of looks like one. let's also hear what you've got coming up for the kiddos out there with Halloween on the way.
2: Oh, yes. Monster Mash, one of my favorite activities at the Humane Society of Huron Valley. It sells out every year. So, folks, if you're interested, I encourage you to get tickets right away. So this is happening before Halloween, Saturday, October 17th. Gives kids another excuse to wear that lovable Halloween costume, right? You get all that stuff together and you can only wear it one day. Nope, we'll extend it to the 17th for you. So the Monster Mash includes a whole bunch of things like games. You get to trick or treat throughout the shelter. You get to make crafts for the animals. You get pictures with Happy the Hound, who is our mascot. We'll have a dog meet and greet. And new this year, we'll even have a Barilla coffee for adults to get their coffee fix too. So it's just $12 per kiddo, and up to two adults can attend for free with our kiddo. And another thing, it's timed. We parents out there, a lot of times we'll go to activities and it'll be a rush for the entrance, or maybe you're late and you feel bad and you don't get to participate in everything that you want to. This time it's timed for parents, so we make sure that there's a good experience for all the kids, that they get to experience all of the games and activities that we have going on.
3: I like that. So the event itself, it starts at 5:30, runs to 7:30 on Saturday, October 17th at our Humane Society of Huron Valley. And the timed events are 5:30, 5:45, 6, 6:15, 6:30, or 6:45 arrival time. And they want you to arrive no more than 5 minutes before your scheduled arrival time. That's kind of nice that you're doing it that way and keeps things flowing better.
2: Yes. Exactly. Yes. And the kids will leave with treat bags full of goodies and big smiles on their face. And every year we do a different theme. I'm not going to tell you what it is this year. It's a surprise to me, too. So, yes. So get your tickets at hshv.org/Monster Mash.
3: So there'll be games, trick or treating, crafts for the animals, pictures with Happy the Hound. Who's Happy the Hound?
2: He's our mascot, our big fuzzy mascot.
3: How did I not know that? I've never talked with Happy the Hound before.
2: Oh, I'll have to bring him on to the Louisiana.
3: Yeah, so. Well, we love that. you have a dog meet and greet and the coffee for the parents, which is really nice. So that's great. Yeah. It sounds like a wonderful event. How do people get tickets?
2: Yeah, it's easy. Just go to our website, hshv.org. You'll see it on the front page there. Or if you remember directly, you can go to hshv.org/Muttster Mash.
3: All right. Forward. That's Muttster. Muttster. M-U-T-T-S-T-E-R. Muttster Mash. 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Just $12 for that. 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And let's get Narwhal, our kitty cat, adopted today. A really fun cat that loves to play, have a good time. You have to be a home with no other cats, right? No other cats.
2: Yes.
3: Okay. So
2: or FELV positive cats.
3: Yes, that's right. All right. Sounds good. You have a great one. Thanks so much. We appreciate all you do at our Humane Society, Wendy. Thank you.
2: Thank you.
3: Wendy Welch, Director of Communications at the Humane Society of Huron Valley. On Ann Arbor's Talk.
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4: A few years ago, Denise Miller was diagnosed with a rare form of ovarian cancer. Due to complications, she ended up with a colostomy, a bag outside of her body that collects stool. Denise is a survivor, and today her resilience is helping others to walk the path that she has been on, inspiring them with her knowledge and strength. I'm Lucy Ann Lance, and this is Community Cares. On October 3rd, 2026, Denise is bringing the United Ostomy Associations of America's Run for Resilience to the Ann Arbor area. This will mark the very first time it has come here. It is a 5K. It's happening at Hudson Mills Metro Park in Dexter. Denise joins us along with her husband, Guy Miller, today on Community Cares. Welcome to both of you.
5: Thank you.
6: Thank you.
4: You have been on quite a journey over the last 3.5 years. We're going to hear about your story, but first, tell us about this event coming up.
5: So this is an event. It's called Run for Resilience. It's a 5K run, walk, or roll. It's to help smash the stigma of ostomies surrounding, you know, the bladder and bowel diversions. It's to celebrate the resilience of ostomates who are living active, healthy lives.
4: Ostomy is the actual surgery that happens, right? And the colostomy is the result, the bag?
5: The bag, yeah. Okay. Well, it's the there's three different types of ostomies. There's a ureostomy, ileostomy, and colostomy. So colostomy is the large intestine. Ileostomy is the smaller intestine, and then ureostomy is the bladder. So it's those different surgeries, depending on what has happened in the lower GI, that makes the ostomy or the stoma.
4: Guy, you mentioned before we went on that your wife Denise has become stronger. In the midst of all of this, how so?
6: We all have a purpose in life, and we just never know. Well, I honestly think this is what she was destined to do. I mean, nobody wants to hear your spouse has cancer, but she has taken the negative and made it a very much a positive. She gets compliments from people saying, thank you so much for, we have a support group that she started in Ann Arbor, which there were none in this area. And she gets compliments all the time. She says, thank you so much for doing this for our people. I thought I was alone. And that's what the group, when she went through this, she thought she was alone going through this whole horrible thing and finding out, oh, there's other people that have this. And it's like they make an immediate connection. It's amazing.
4: There is a community out there.
5: Yeah. Yes.
4: And now you're giving that community voice, which is so important, mm-hmm. so others can learn about this. Take us back to 2022. This is when you first discovered that you had this. How did that happen for you?
5: So November 2022, it was a beautiful sunny day. Guy and I decided to go for a bike ride. We were riding bikes, and I started having some right-sided pain. Thought, it, you know, at the time, okay, gas, whatever. So kept going, got home, and sat on the couch, which is not normal for me to be just sitting down. The pain got worse and worse. Told Guy, and he's like, we need to go to the ER. And I'm like, no, I don't need to go up there. I'll be fine. It's just gas. It got worse and worse.

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2: Had the ultrasound done, came back in, a young resident barged into the room. I call him Doogie Howser, announced that I had cancer. That's all I heard. Oh, I know wow. There were more. I mean, I know he said more stuff, but that's all I heard was cancer.
3: Wow.
2: I had myself in the grave, scared to death. Thank God Guy was there to be able to get all the information. I met on November 27th, had a biopsy. It was diagnosed as stage 3 low-grade serous carcinoma. Met with the surgeon, oncology surgeon, on the 6th of December, and found that there was just tumors all over and that they see a shadow over my large intestine. At that time, she didn't know for sure if they would have to remove it. I did know that there was the possibility. She said she wouldn't know until she got in there.
3: Because this tumor was wrapped around it?
2: Yes. But she just saw a shadow at the time. So, you know, went through the whole thing, going to have a total hysterectomy. With low-grade serous carcinoma, it's not always, you don't need to go through chemo or radiation. They're slow-growing tumors. But she did say I would have to take letrozole, which is a medicine that helps keep things at bay. So the day of surgery, which was December 27th of 2022, went in, total hysterectomy, 8+ hours, I think the surgery was.
3: Oh, wow.
2: And, you know, coming out of, going in recovery, coming out of the anesthesia and stuff, I remember, the first thing I remember is putting my hand over and I felt the bag. And the first thing that came to my head was, oh, shit, you know, and here my journey began. But, yeah, so that's how my story started with that.
3: Guy, when you realized that she had, it was that complicated, mm-hmm. I mean, you're sitting out there waiting 8 hours for this to happen. What was that like for you?
4: It was interesting because I had just become converted to Catholicism, okay? And I was actually at a calm going into it. You know, I was going, okay. And the surgeon came out and said, you know, and sat us down. My sister-in-law was with me. And I said, is she going to be, she says, Guy, this is not what's going to be her demise. She will be fine. And then right then and there, it's like, okay, good. Whatever from here, we're good. But, I mean, it was when the surgeon told me that, you know, this wasn't going to kill her.
3: Right.
4: That, you know, whatever we had to deal with. She does have a colostomy. And I said, well, we'll just, you know, work with it.
3: That,
4: you know,
3: puts it into perspective, doesn't mm-hmm. it? You're alive.
2: Yeah. Yes.
3: You're alive.
4: Yes. Yeah.
3: Because so what if you have a bag?
2: Exactly. Exactly.
3: But there was a lot to learn because of that mm-hmm. bag, right?
2: Yes.
4: And then when you hear about the mortality of ovarian cancer in women, you know, it you know, was it a 1 in 3? 1 in 3 women die of ovarian cancer. And it's like, you know, I knew that going into it.
3: Right.
4: And it's like, you know, until she knows what she's taking out, what she can find. But, I mean, that was my shining moment of the, you know, the light at the end of the tunnel was good at the end. So,
3: what are some of the things you've learned since then in regards to having a colostomy, having to wear a bag? I understand that yours could be reversed, but there could be complications. And you've chosen to keep your bag.
2: At this time, yeah.
3: Let's talk about that.
2: So coming out of it, you know, dealing with cancer and also having a bag, I was depressed. I was angry, you know, like everybody goes through. I know the ostomy nurses at the hospital go over things with you, but there's so much going on that, you know, again, thankfully Guy was there and is able to help with changing the whole system. And guiding me with even changing the bag. I mean, it's just a whole different thing, you know, bending over and doing this.
3: I know the journey because my father had one as well for 6 months until they reversed his. So
2: yeah,
3: I was telling you off the air, you haven't lived until you're looking for the clip for the bottom of the bag.
2: Exactly.
3: When you're
2: exactly.
3: out of them.
2: I went through, home care came in and, you know, the nurses there helped out. But the true change for me was when I met my angel, my ostomy nurse, Andrea Torek, was just a godsend for me.
3: She's at Trinity Health?
2: She's at Trinity Health. She is the most

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1: Meanwhile, over in the House of Representatives today, House Judiciary hearings going on about sanctuary cities. The left keeps allowing criminals to destroy American communities and get away with it, foreign criminals. And one of the guys who is defending that scheme is the Levi Strauss heir, Dan Goldman, the congressman. He's a scumbag. He's up on the dais today, and he started bringing up dirt that he

0: breaking down the issues like no one else. Vince Colonnaise.
1: I want to thank Blackout Coffee for supporting the program today and charging me up every morning. I love Blackout. You know, there's some things you buy because you have to, and then there are things you actually feel very good about buying. For me, that's Blackout Coffee. It's a small American company built by people who work hard, believe in this country, share our values, and happen to make some seriously good coffee. And every morning when I pour that first cup, I know exactly what I'm getting. Strong, smooth coffee is never bitter, fresh roasted, packed with flavor, delivered right to my door. And let's be honest, I'd much rather make an incredible

0: Well, guys, everyone is talking about this today. President Trump dismissed concerns over AI, posting on Truth Social, quote, "The only control or guardrails that AI needs is a strong and smart, high IQ president." Well, I feel better. Trump was like, "I'd like to see ChatGPT pick out a zebra on the cognitive test." I mean, I don't think so, buddy.
1: Where would they be without him? Honestly, TDS is, I think it's their lifeblood at this point. Without TDS, what would they be? That's President Trump. President Trump leaves the White House where you could have a giant Jonestown from coast to coast across the great nation. A very good and happy Tuesday to you, and welcome back once again. We continue to be at 888-630-9625. A great deal to talk about. We've got, all kinds of new documents out about Thomas Crooks, who shot Donald Trump through the ear and then was killed by a counter-sniper with the Secret Service, one shot, one kill. And we learned more things about him. Turns out he's even wackier than we had originally known. He's a perfectly run-of-the-mill, typical Democrat in 2026, even though he's dead. So we've got that. And I want to update you on that because a couple of fairly interesting details have emerged about the would-be assassin. He's known as a would-be assassin. He's a would-be assassin, but he's just a regular Democrat, just kind of not a would-be Democrat, an actual Democrat, a certified Democrat. Also, the Democrats are fighting today, fighting ferociously, to make sure that illegal alien gang members can come into the United States and go immediately on welfare, and then we can pay their tattooed-faced way through life with our money so they don't have to steal as frequently, robbing people at gunpoint and stuff. Remarkable stuff. And President Trump says, hey, there's already a law in the books about this. You know, you're not allowed to come to the United States as an immigrant if you're going to immediately go on the dole, you know, go on the and have other people pay for your everything. And the Democrats say, no, that's exactly what we want, a total filthy criminal welfare state. It's the fundamental transformation of America. But here it is. They're very upset. Listen to this. The Trump administration has invoked the long unenforced Immigration Act of 1882 to prohibit entry into the United States of any, listen to this, is from the actual law from 1882. You must not allow in any convict, lunatic, idiot. Well, it's too late for that now, I guess. Any convict, lunatic, idiot, or any person unable to take care of himself or herself. See, they weren't even being sexist about it in 1882. Unable to take care of himself or herself without becoming a public charge. So in 1882, the law was passed saying we don't want to fill the country with welfare succubuses that, you know, draw the lifeblood out of our culture. And the Democrats say, oh, no, that's exactly what we want. We want more parasites coming here, usually with gang tattoos on their faces. And the Democrat Party says we want more welfare cases coming in from beephole countries that they fled, where they may be wanted for terrible crimes, and they're illiterate. Honestly, it's worse than Baltimore when it comes to a lot of countries, when it comes to illiteracy and all that. It's terrible. But the Trump administration saying, well, you know, you people are nuts. It's already on the books. It's been on the books since 1882 that we don't welcome welfare cases into the country by the millions because, you know, we're $40 trillion in debt. It would take us well over a million years to pay off our national debt. So what the hell? Let's make it bigger. Let's bring in more tattooed-faced gang members from Venezuela and El Salvador. And the Democrats want more of that. Like Chris Coons. Chris Coons, he wants more of that. And Van Hollen, they were Democrat senators. They want more crime. More Democrats, more crime. More Democrats, more murder. More Democrats, more everything bad. This is kind of fun, actually, because Trump administration, 1882, Immigration Act, and the fake news media say, oh, largely unenforced. Well, the laws on the books that we don't enforce, maybe we should take a look at that, because they're laws on the books. Just amazing. And Kate on the Twitter says, can we talk about the fact that Democrats just sprinted into court to stop President Trump from enforcing a 144-year-old law that says you don't get to live here in the United States if you're going to live off of the American taxpayers? And the Democrats say, oh, no, come here, live off of the American taxpayers. We're not broke enough. We don't have enough crime. So the Democrats are working on, you know, through policy and abusing their powers as the third worlders that they are, to make America more of a beep hole country, which they would find more appealing. Certainly they understand it better. So Kate continues on the Democrats. They're literally suing to keep the welfare tap open for people who aren't citizens. They don't even bother hiding it anymore. Their job isn't representing the citizens of the United States. It's protecting the people, draining the system. And that is really what the Democrat Party is. And they're not on our side. They're not on our side at all. They're just, boy, these people. Can I tell you? What is the matter with these people? It is Team Democrat is what it is. And President Obama, you may remember, oh, he's out there again. He says we need we got to get to that, too, because AI is the boogeyman du jour, and we're all going to die. Literally, the entire human species is going to die. Oh, there was a funny soundbite yesterday. I texted Michael Piercy yesterday watching some dimwit on the television. And he said, a funny bite that I plan to share with you. They're such dimwits. The guy, he's saying, well, AI is going to kill all of humanity, going to kill all of humanity on Earth. And then he said, you know what kind of class action lawsuits that's going to lead to? He said, but everybody's dead. And I want to share that soundbite with you because after everybody dies, he's really concerned that the lawsuits are going to be out of control because they're opening themselves up to giant class action lawsuits. I said, didn't you just say that everybody's dead on the entire planet Earth and it's just tumbleweeds blowing down the street? But still, there are going to be lawyers suing people because Democrats, you know. Isn't that amazing? So I want to share that with you because it's pretty wackadoodle-doo. Also, did you see the Jake Tapper with his buddy Gavin Newsom? They went fly fishing together, I assume on one of Gavin Newsom's private vineyards, surrounded by security with guns so they can call for other people to ban guns and all that stuff. It's remarkable. But wait till you see this. The sucking up is just extraordinary. It's world class. Jake Tapper, fake Tapper, fake anchor. And he said, here are my waders. Let's go into the water and I'll act like we're fly fishing and we'll have a nice casual conversation. And Gavin Newsom said that he's going to run for president, but not if Kamala Harris announces that she's running for president because she's a WOC and he can't run against a WOC because that would be R. See, she's a woman of color, and to run against her would be racist. And it's, you're going to abbreviate women of color, which they do, to WOC. And LGBTQWOC is one of their favorites. Oh, we got one of those today, too. We've got the college professor. We've got the college professor. She's really something. She apparently doesn't like white people. She doesn't like white people at all. She's a very fancy, fancy college professor. But you see this. She's a WOC. Oh, she's WOC LGBTQ, as a matter of fact. And it's on all of her paperwork, all that good stuff. Man, oh, man. The New York Times has a big story today, too. Breaking news, the New York Times said. More than 20 states, they're Democrats, sued the Trump administration over its policy to restrict immigrants from obtaining green cards if they rely on public benefits. So if the public benefits, that means if they're on the welfare and you on the wayfare and then, I need more. I need a green card. I need all kinds of benefits. I'm a complete deadbeat now that I've proven that I'm an illegal alien, non-English-speaking criminal. The Democrats say, well, I like the cut of his jib. Let's make sure that he goes on the dole because that's how the Democrats ensure that that person will forever be a Democrat voter. and the Democrat Party is the third world. We have the third world living among us. They're bringing in like-minded individuals by the millions, but it's really the Democrat Party that is, you know, swinging from trees over here. They're the third world. Remarkable stuff. So the New York Times, very upset with their breaking news. More than 20 states, Democrat states, sued Trump. They leave out the Democrat part. Trump administration over its policy to restrict immigrants, meaning illegal immigrants, from obtaining green cards if they rely on public benefits, meaning the welfare. Right. And Senator Mike Lee tweeted out, retweeted the New York Times headline here that the states are suing Trump to make sure that illegal aliens get green cards and welfare because they are the third world of filthies. They really should start deporting Democrats, I think. We'd deport them to Haiti, I think, Haiti, maybe Cuba. They'd be happier in, well, pretty much any place, I think. But Senator Mike Lee retweeted the New York Times headline, and then Mike Lee added, he said, "The defining political question of our time is whether the United States of America is a nation that exists for the benefit of her people, that would be Americans, or an economic zone and welfare machine that exists for the benefit of everyone else, that is to fund the entire world of illiterate escaped criminals." Because the Democrat wants an illegal alien escape criminal in every pot. It's not, they don't want a chicken in there anymore. They want an illegal alien with gang tattoos all over his face and stolen guns in every pot, in every kitchen, you know, because that's pretty amazing stuff. And the New York Times is excited. The Democrats are suing Trump to make sure that illegal aliens can get green cards and welfare, because that will make the country a much better place, don't you think? These people. Can I say these people? Because that's, I don't know, that might be racists. Because people are of a race, of a certain race. Also, Bill Gates. Bill Gates is a multi-billionaire, centibillionaire. And was he the first centibillionaire, the first guy with $100 billion? I don't even know who the first one with $100 billion was. The Democrats hate them until the billionaires give them a lot of money. And then the Democrats like them again because they need to be paid off like the criminals that they are. They have the ethics of gangsters, and that's their thing. But Bill Gates has reared his head. I don't want to say his ugly head. It's just his head. He's reared his head, and he's warning that AI, he's concerned that AI, artificial intelligence, will be designed by and for the richest without regulation. So he wants a lot of regulation. Of course it's going to be designed by and for the richest. Who? What poor people are going to design? You got some guy under a bridge. I've got a new generation of artificial intelligence over here in my Apple laptop. No, it's going to be wealthy people who have jobs and live in houses and they work in areas like this artificial intelligence thing. But he's calling for regulation. He is, except he has also said, I'm going to throw in $1 billion because he's got that kind of money. It's like he leaves that for tips at restaurants, $1 billion. He's pledging $1 billion American dollars in order to what he says, widen access to artificial intelligence. And really all you have to do is talk to any Democrat if you want to learn about artificial intelligence. Find an Ivy League grad who's a Democrat and you'll have artificial intelligence in a nutshell. But Bill Gates says $1 billion because he says AI, artificial intelligence, could worsen inequality. And you know how they don't like inequality, except when it comes to themselves, when inequality is everything. So Bill Gates says AI will be designed by and for the richest without regulation. And I think it'd be better that way rather than being designed by the poorest. You don't really want that, probably drinking and not working real hard and stuff. So you want the richest, of course, like every other. And AI is going to be for the richest, kind of like everything was. Like when electricity came along, it was for the richest. When automobiles came along, it was for the richest. When airplanes came along and air travel, commercial airliners, for the richest. All new technologies. You know, when the Queen Elizabeth, the big ship, came along, it wasn't for the poor. The poor would work in, you know, steerage and sleep down in the hull. But never mind that. That wasn't really for them. Of course, it will be for the richest, and of course, it'll be designed by the richest. Don't be ridiculous. Where else would it come from? that's pretty. I don't know if you guys are aware of anything related to human history, but maybe you should look it up. You got the internet, thanks to the patriarchy. Just be glad you can hang with us, because we're inventing everything over here and bringing it to everyone at a reasonable price. You're welcome. Just be glad that we're around, because what would you guys be doing? You wouldn't have bridges to live under were it not for the patriarchy. And for Big Pharma. Is it Big Pharma? And Big Oil. We need Big Oil, too. Everything the Democrats, they attach the word big to, it's because they despise it. It's amazing. And they're all the things that keep them alive every day. They despise everything. So I've got a lot of stuff to get to on this great Tuesday. We've got many wild stories for you. And I look forward to sharing. Got Kamala Harris back in the news. Man, oh man. And who got cremated? Who was cremated? And who paid for the cremation? Got that coming up. This professor at Carnegie Mellon. A very, very fancy institution. And she is a very bad person. That's coming up.
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0: All right. Those rascally Democrats. What's the matter with them? You remember a Democrat that brought a rifle to a Trump rally in Butler, Pennsylvania, shot President Trump through the ear and nearly murdered him. It was his goal, and he was very close. And now with us, some new documents have been released about Thomas Matthew Crooks. You always got to use middle names. Might be another Thomas Crooks out there. They're all crooks, I'll tell you. But the Thomas Crooks, who shot President Trump in Butler, Pennsylvania, and then was killed quickly and thankfully by a U.S. Secret Service counter-sniper, lickety-split. Here's the headline in the New York Post today. Cremation of would-be Trump assassin Thomas Matthew Crooks' body was paid for by, quote, anonymous donor. Anonymous donor. The Democrats, sometimes they're very giving, you know. It's probably inherited money or something. An anonymous donor paid for the cremation of President Trump's would-be assassin, Thomas Crooks, just days after the deadly Butler, Pennsylvania rally shooting, according to federal records reviewed by the Post. Did it prevent a toxicology report or anything like that? This contributes to the kind of thing that contributes to conspiracy theories that he was a stooge, he's a patsy, you know, and somebody else is behind it. The revelation was included in a trove of documents provided to the Senate Judiciary Committee Chairman Chuck Grassley as part of an ongoing inquiry into the first Trump assassination attempt. Only the first one, because there have been several since then, because the left is a bloodthirsty gang of ghouls who look to kill everyone. They have a long history of doing that. More on Crooks coming up.
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All right. So, yeah, the anonymous donor that came in and got the body of Thomas Crooks, who shot President Trump through the ear, and said, we need to cremate this as quickly as possible. I want to pay for it, but I want to remain anonymous. And that seems perfectly normal to the New York Times and to CNN. Nothing to see there. So the revelation about the anonymous donor buying the cremation of Thomas Crooks after he shot President Trump, grazed his head with a rifle bullet in Butler, Pennsylvania at a rally where everyone was otherwise having fun. You know, you invite one Democrat and look what happens. The revelation was included in a trove of documents provided to the Senate Judiciary Committee Chairman Chuck Grassley, part of his ongoing inquiry into the first Trump assassination. You'd have to spend more time to go through all of the would-be Trump assassins. They're all Democrats. Anonymous donor paid for cremation, reads a note at the end of a summary in an interview with the gunman's father, Matthew, conducted with federal investigators. Yeah, some anonymous donor came in. The information appears to have been gleaned from a lawyer for the family, according to the document. The addendum noted that Matthew was retired, quote-unquote, and that his wife was on leave from work, suggesting the family couldn't come up with the money for Thomas's funeral arrangements. Matthew explained, the father now, explains in other parts of the federal records viewed by the New York Post that he was unemployed at the time of the shooting. Well, who would hire him? You know, take a look at him. Try having a discussion with him. Thomas's cremation was first revealed by Representative Clay Higgins, Republican from Louisiana, who was infuriated and disturbed that the gunman's body was turned over to the family less than 2 weeks after the assassination attempt. Ought to keep him on ice, I think, over there. My effort to examine Crooks' body on Monday, August 5th of 2024, caused quite a stir. This is the congressman now. Caused quite a stir and revealed a disturbing fact. The FBI released the body for cremation 10 days after the assassination attempt. Higgins, the congressman, wrote in a letter to the bipartisan congressional task force investigating the security failures around the shooting. So the New York Post attempt to reach Matthew, the father, for comment were unsuccessful. Not successful at all because, you know, you can't get a hold of the guy. So they got that cremated, and what's up with that? And listen to this. Here's another one, also the New York Post, because they cover the news and the New York Times does not. The Washington Post does not. They cover up the news. Here is the second headline. Would-be Trump assassin Thomas Crooks used Bob Dole pseudonym to stock up before Butler rally shooting. Bob Dole, great hero of the Second World War, fighting Nazis, shot up in Italy by the fascists and survived and came home and became a senator and served his country proudly for a long, long time. And he ran for president. And this psychopath, run-of-the-mill Democrat, Thomas Crooks, wannabe presidential assassin Thomas Crooks, used a pseudonym to conceal his purchase history and obsessed about keeping his digital footprint to a minimum, according to a federal records collection seen by the New York Post. The 20-year-old made many Amazon or online purchases under the name Bob Dole. Bob Dole, like Senator Bob Dole, to have packages delivered to his parents' house. He's living on the couch or something. His dad, Matthew Crooks, told the FBI in an interview 2 days after his son shot former President Donald Trump in the ear at a campaign rally in July of 2024. Parcels sent to his residence included parts, tools, and items to increase the capacity of his rifle. Under the name Bob Dole, hero of the Second World War. He used a rifle to kill Nazis. And here comes this little fascist, little cross-dressing loon. So the same weapon that his father would give him on the morning of the rally at Butler, Pennsylvania. And, hey, Dad, look at you. You must be so proud of your son.
He's a cross-dresser, too. It's unclear why the younger Crooks, whose parents maintain he did not express much interest in politics, not known why he adopted the political moniker of Bob Dole, the late senator from Kansas, who failed to win the 1996 presidential contest as the Republican Party's nominee. Matthew Crooks told FP, this caused idiot liberals to say, see, he was a Republican. This is how insane they are. So Thomas Crooks, I used to work with a guy at Newsmax that did that. See, he's a Republican. Yeah, right, and you're mentally stable. Matthew Crooks told FBI investigators his son began deploying the false name Bob Dole after his father's bank account got hacked, later instructed his dad how to use viral private network, VPN, and secure his browser to surf the web. Well, what are you surfing on the web that you need to secure dad's browser? It's lonely out there, isn't it, in the Crooks family. Amazing stuff. Thomas Crooks also mentioned that Cyber Ghost VPN and BraveNet Browser were just two platforms that wouldn't be targeted by hackers and were less likely to be compromised by outside actors. So there he is. He's Bob Dole. He's getting all kinds of gun parts on the internet and mailed to his dad's house because he's still living at home. And then he shot President Trump through the ear and quite nearly assassinated President Trump. It was this far from being the Zapruder film all over again. I'm holding my right index finger 1 1/4 inches over my right thumb. Isn't that amazing? Mm-mm-mm. While his father told investigators that his son, Thomas Crooks, had no clear political affiliations, I think after he shoots Donald Trump, he's got a clear political affiliation. Listen to this. An unidentified interviewee of the Bureau of Alcohol, Tobacco, and Firearms and Explosives, ATF, revealed that Thomas Crooks was a big history buff who was interested in politics and spoke often about Trump and Biden back when Trump initially got elected. Now, obviously, he shot Trump. That shows a political affiliation, don't you think, Michael? I think that indicates a political affiliation. Call me old-fashioned, but that's what you might call a clue. I'm not in law enforcement, but I think you might call that a clue. Isn't that amazing? Mm-mm-mm. Yes, sir. So he's Bob Dole. He's getting gun parts over the outside, and his body is cremated paid for by an anonymous donor that didn't just grab him and burn him in a parking lot or anything, but paid for it to happen. Well, Democrats do a lot of that burning in a parking lot thing. These people, I am telling you, what is the matter with these people? They're very unwell. Oh, yeah, speaking of which, in fact, I believe we have a soundbite on this one, too. At the beautiful, wonderful, prestigious Carnegie Mellon Institution in Pennsylvania, there's a Carnegie Mellon academic, a professor type, on leave as her disturbing ex posts, Twitter, calling for white man. They put white man in quotation marks, and they don't even capitalize white. You know, they capitalize black when you're saying black man, but they don't capitalize white when you're saying white man. That's because they're racists, self-loathing white people, a lot of them. But here it is, white man to die while she dances. She's a Carnegie Mellon professor, and all of this is considered to be perfectly normal with Democrats. And her name, she's from, where's she from? Nigeria. I think she's from Nigeria. She's tweeting out these, and she curses a lot. She's Carnegie Mellon University. Her name is Dr. Uju Anya. Dr. Uju, she's a doctor, of like black studies. She's a black woman. She majors in studying black women. She stays home and circles her own navel day and night, and they gave her a PhD for that. That's amazing. Dr. Uju Anya is currently on voluntary professional leave from the university and is not teaching courses on our campus this academic year. We are deeply concerned by recent hostile and threatening social media posts by Dr. Anya. Dr. Uju Anya. You can't just say Dr. Anya. You got to say Dr. Uju Anya. And pretty amazing stuff. And she's got tweets like this with her. She's Carnegie Mellon Professor Uju Anya from African beephole country. And then she came to the United States. Actually, I looked her up yesterday.
came to the United States as a 10-year-old with her mother because her father would beat the hell out of everybody in the household and abuse them all. So they fled their beephole third world African country and African father, who is a lot like Barack Obama's father, you know, Barack Obama Sr. And she came to the United States as a little kid, and now she all the advantages and free stuff in the world. I think she's still on welfare. And she's a professor at Carnegie Mellon University. And she's tweeting stuff like, I got to clean it up. These beeping racist, white supremacist, pedophile beepholes will not win. That's she's talking about the presidential contest, of course. And she's Carnegie Mellon professor from Africa. It's a DEI hire up the yin-yang. And they're so proud. She's LGBT. She's an LGBTQ as well, because that's perfectly normal. And she's an African, Nigerian, LGBTQWOC professor at CM Carnegie Mellon. Carnegie Mellon professor on leave as her disturbing ex post call for a white man to die while she dances. This is pretty great stuff. A hate-filled Carnegie Mellon University professor is on leave of absence as the school probes. They love a good probe. Probes her hostile and threatening social media history, which include calling for the white man to die while she dances. When you die, and I'm going to be dancing. Dr. Uju Anya, a Nigerian-born academic who has worked at the elite Pittsburgh Research Institution since 2021. That's about 5 years now. Initially bragged about being untouchable over her hateful online history, which has included wishing Queen Elizabeth II an excruciating, painful death while she was struggling at the end of her life, and celebrating the death of Charlie Kirk. She's celebrating Charlie Kirk. Now, if she were assassinated on a street corner, maybe carjacking or something and shot repeatedly in the head, I don't think any normal people would celebrate that, but I think I'd still deport her. I think I'd still deport her dead body just to get her out of here. The school issued a statement announcing the investigation and noting that she was on voluntary leave. That's what they called it, voluntary leave. A day after her vile responses to a critic who challenged her over her hateful, racist, years-old post, which she celebrated Rush Limbaugh's death, and it went viral on Friday after Elon Musk called her out. He's an African immigrant, too, but he's not a filthy, racist, America-hating communist, and he's not an LGBTQ. He's not a lesbian. So here's what she wrote. Rush Limbaugh finally did something positive in life by dropping dead. Good riddance to bad rubbish. Rubbish, she's got the English colonialism still using rubbish. She wrote on February 17th of 2021, the same day that conservative radio icon lost his battle to lung cancer. She celebrated. I don't know if monkeypox could kill her, but if it could, looks like she might be dead soon. So a user who found it online asked on Friday, weird how you only celebrate the deaths of white people. Why is that? The person asked. She venomously responded, die first, white man, then ask yourself why I'm dancing. You should be dancing back in Nigeria this afternoon. President Trump should catapult you out of the country. She came here as a 10-year-old with her mother fleeing her violent father and her mother's violent husband and the abuses there. But that's all just fine. The response caught the attention of Elon Musk, that's a big deal, who shared the post from her account, which has since been deleted, because they always got to cover up their own reality, right? This is a real professor at Carnegie Mellon University, Elon Musk wrote, prompting internet sleuths to ferret out and archive other hateful posts by the academic. This is academia. This is what they teach. It's pretty amazing stuff. So yeah, Rush Limbaugh and Charlie Kirk and what about Tupac? I still celebrate Six Pack Liqueur. You know, is Six Pack Liqueur still dead? He was shot to death decades ago, and they're still pretending they don't know who did it because they love crime and they love murders. So, Carnegie Mellon University knows exactly who they have. This is what she wrote, because she's very proud of herself.
Because somebody saying, you know, gee, Carnegie Mellon hires racists like you and your awful, hate-filled, bloodthirsty third-world goblin. And she wrote, the professor, she's a

0: En garde!
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2: They put her on temporary voluntary suspension, suggesting, insinuating that she'll be right back. So don't blink, because she'll be right back. Yeah, and she's got African sensibilities at Carnegie Mellon, and LGBTQ African sensibilities. This is what the Democrat Party is turning the United States into, and they're doing it with great pride. They're very proud. She's a black woman, lesbian, radical leftist, terrorist, racist, and the Democrats look at her and say she's perfect. This is the future of planet Earth. Aren't they extraordinary? We remain at 888-630-9625.
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0: right, we are back, and we have a fun call to go to, too, because we have Beltway Bandit on the line from Wheaton, Maryland, and says this racist Carnegie Mellon professor used to work for him. Beltway Bandit, you're on the Chris Plant Show.
1: Hello, Chris. Love your show.
0: Well, thank you.
1: She was a student at Good Counsel High School in Wheaton.
0: Wow.
1: 25 years ago.
0: Wow.
1: And I met her and her mom. She was a very eager student worker. She was polite. She was kind. She was religious. Her mom was big on bringing Uju up as a person who loved America and who was a participant, a positive participant in our society.
0: Wow.
1: So it blows my mind that she turned out this way. I really wonder where the turn happened.
0: No kidding. Wow, that's really surprising to hear. That's amazing.
1: And she's a great and cheerful worker.
0: No kidding. Well, she's probably still cheerful as long as she's a radical leftist. I don't know. She went off to after high school at Good Counsel. She went to a university somewhere, and I guess they opened her eyes. And now she's a radical lefty college professor.
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3: From ABC News, I'm Wayne Cabot. Global crude concerns. ABC News confirming crude loadings at Yanbu, Saudi Arabia's Red Sea port are now stopped. This refinery is the region's largest exporter of diesel. Diesel futures hit a record high today. Diesel at the pump as well, averaging $6.28, says AAA. One longtime analyst tells ABC News heating oil customers are going to really have a sticker shock this year, paying more than $2 a gallon more compared to a year ago. The war with Iran has cost the U.S. at least $38 billion and is expected to further push inflation higher for American households. That from the nonpartisan Congressional Budget Office, warning also that depleted weapon stocks could take a half a decade or longer to rebuild. Sources tell ABC News the board of the Kennedy Center voted today to shut down the center entirely after a federal judge blocked them from adding a tribute to President Trump on the building or on the site. ABC News White House correspondent Karen Travers with the latest from President Trump himself.
4: President Trump said the Justice Department will appeal the judge's ruling today, blocking his name from being added to the Kennedy Center. The president writing on social media that if the case does not go his way, including if it makes its way up to the Supreme Court, then the reconstruction and renovation of the Kennedy Center will not take place. Democratic Congresswoman Joyce Beatty, who's filed a lawsuit challenging the planned closure and renaming, today accused President Trump of, quote, holding the Kennedy Center hostage unless he can put his name on this sacred memorial. Karen Travers, ABC News, the White House.
3: Speaker Mike Johnson says AI concerns are a fictional claim designed to sway voters ahead of November.
5: We've all seen this movie before, okay? We're 49 days out from an election. A catastrophe is created. The media gets spun up. Social media gets spun up. Everybody says we're all going to be, they literally said we're all going to be dead in 10 years.
3: You're listening to ABC News.
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3: Crypto legislation supported by the industry died in the Senate today when Democrats blocked it. Democrats like Massachusetts Senator Elizabeth Warren holding out for stricter enforcement and legislation to prohibit the president from having a bank charter World Liberty Financial, a crypto firm owned by Trump and his sons, recently got a bank charter. During FBI Director Kash Patel's directions on Capitol Hill today, he wouldn't say to the Senate Judiciary Committee if agents are looking into the Russian oligarch and friend of Putin's who financed a Bahamas wedding bash for the president's son, Donald Jr.
8: These individuals who worked for the services of the Russian intelligence community were charged with financing terrorism and conspiring to commit murder for hire around the world, including efforts to murder a Russian dissident who they believe was located in the Washington, D.C. area.
3: That's the Attorney General Todd Blanche announcing charges against a number of Russian citizens, didn't say how many, as part of a global terror financing operation. Now it's the opening act of Ed Sheeran's tour that has pulled out. Singer-songwriter Aaron Rowe quitting in solidarity with Macklemore. Macklemore got bounced from the Ed Sheeran tour after speaking up for Palestinians. Ed Sheeran says it wasn't his decision, it was the promoters, and that he chooses not to discuss politics. I'm Wayne Cabot, ABC News.
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0: Proud member of the staff, the faculty at Carnegie Mellon University, the Pittsburgh area, and she is she's a hateful little LGBTQWOC college professor. Pretty amazing stuff. All perfectly normal. Perfectly normal. In Democrat land, at least. Because, you know how they are, they really pretty bad people. Not good. But they've made racism and anti-Semitism very fashionable. That's their scheme these days. A very good Tuesday morning to you, and welcome back once again. We have a great many stories to get to because it's wacky out there. And, you know, artificial intelligence is the big thing. I don't know if you see the Democrats now. You got Barack Hussein Obama. And other silly Democrats, rascally Democrats like Kamala Harris. Where is she anyway? Kamala, we hardly knew you. Get out of here already. So, Kamala, and they're saying, oh, with artificial intelligence, what the United States needs to do is create an international treaty and turn control of this emerging technology over to an international body that you might find at Davos or something, and take it out of the hands of the United States of America, because we're the villains in the Democrat Party's view of the world, and we must be stopped. So let's turn artificial intelligence over to nameless, faceless bureaucrats in Europe or somewhere, and let them destroy the world, because, you know, they say I don't believe a word they're saying. President Trump has been very vocal about this in the last couple of days, too. The Democrats making up their latest apocalypse. It's honestly AI apocalypse now, and they're planning on replacing global warming with this artificial intelligence death star, and everybody's going to be killed. Really remarkable stuff. Now, the Democrats, they sue President Trump over everything. Every one of them is a filthy lawyer. And it turns out when the world is destroyed by artificial intelligence, the only people left will be lawyers. I learned that yesterday. Only lawyers will be left. They're like cockroaches after a nuclear apocalypse. And only lawyers will be left. And you know what they're going to be doing, Michael? They're going to be suing people. The only people left on earth, everybody's dead. There's nobody left to sue. But lawyers will be there suing people because they want your money. And they're going to move into a bigger house. But everybody's dead because of artificial intelligence. Let's go to AI guru David Sacks. Soundbite number one. So artificial intelligence is going to kill every man, woman, and child on the planet, and it's bad. Listen to David Sacks. I was watching him yesterday. I laughed out loud. I immediately texted Michael Piercy with the time of the quote and the channel it was on and stuff. And here's David Sacks, and he is an artificial intelligence guru, and he's talking about artificial intelligence killing the whole planet and then all the people. And then he says, you know, that's going to lead to a lot of lawsuits. Because it's just how liberals think. He's thinking after everybody's dead, dead people are going to sue people, or lawyers are the cockroaches of the AI apocalypse, and they'll be the last ones living, and naturally they're going to sue people. Here's David Sacks.
17: On the one hand, you're asking public market investors to underwrite your company to a value in the trillions. On the other hand, your own safety lead, not Jacob Cox and the boss who then sort of co-signed his tweet, is saying that your core product is unsolved and potentially civilization ending. I mean, at a minimum, that is the mother of all product liability lawsuits.
0: It's the mother of all product liability lawsuits after everyone on earth is killed. But he missed the first part of his statement. Everybody's killed, and then who's suing who? And I guess he believes that lawyers are the cockroaches of the AI apocalypse, and that they are going to sue all the dead and the honestly, lawyers are the post-apocalyptic cockroaches of the AI apocalypse. And what are they going to do when everybody's dead? They're going to sue the dead. Those lawyers never give up. These people, they must have gone to Ivy League institutions. They're going to sue the dead. How do you sue the dead? I don't know. We'll figure it out. Come on. We can sue anybody. Doesn't have to be a living person. We'll just sue the dead, because that's what David Sacks is saying, that everybody's going to be killed if AI kills everyone. Think of the lawsuits that will. I literally laughed out loud when I saw this yesterday and sent it immediately to Michael Piercy. Said, oh, you got to see this guy, David Sacks. He's got the apocalypse coming. Everybody on Earth is going to be killed. And somehow lawyers are going to be suing people in the mother of all lawsuits. Just extraordinary. Which comes first? First everybody's dead, then the lawsuits come? Is that? And David Sacks said, yeah, that's correct. Amazing stuff.
17: Your core product is unsolved and potentially civilization ending. I mean, at a minimum, that is a mother of all product liability lawsuits.
0: At a minimum, a civilization ending. And then, hey, you guys ended civilization. I'm going to sue you. I was like, civilization ended. We're all dead. But there it is. He still wants to sue people. And he's got to sue. Come on. Here's David Sacks when the dead sue after the apocalypse. Then what? And he talks about the Democrats.
17: They're creating a very negative perception of AI to further their case for AI regulation. And the end goal here is to create a federal Department of AI, which invariably they will control.
0: Federal Department of AI, and the Democrats being the permanent bureaucracy and the media, they will control it. First, they'll kill everybody, and then they'll sue the dead, and they'll say, well, we won the lawsuit, so we're going to drive over there and steal everything from their houses because we're the left. And, you know, like the Soviet Union did that. They killed everybody and then stole all their stuff. Every commie has always done that. Just amazing stuff. Let's go to... let's see. CBS News faced the nation from Sunday. They had Dario Amodei, and he's the CEO of Anthropic. It's one of these AI. They're bringing the apocalypse, and they're going to kill everybody and then sue the dead.
18: I'm worried about misuse of AI models. The more long-term thing would be working together to put a speed limit on the rate of AI progress.
0: Put a speed limit. We got a limit because this progress is happening too fast. So the Democrat Party needs to jump in, and they need to say, we need to stop progress. We're progressives. We call ourselves progressives, and our mission here is to cripple progress, to stymie progress, to slow progress, to make sure that progress doesn't happen too fast. J.D. Vance yesterday, the Vice President of the United States, was out meeting with great people on this AI thing, and he also had the FBI director with him yesterday, Kash Patel. But we'll get to that. J.D. Vance yesterday talking about artificial intelligence and the AI apocalypse.
19: Something that we're concerned by, but we want to make sure that we actually regulate smartly, and we're thoughtful about the risk here. So there are obviously risks to AI. We want to make sure the United States, we do things smartly, but we stay ahead of the curve.
0: Obviously risks to AI. President Trump is shooting it down. He's having none of this stuff. Yesterday I was talking about this, and before President Trump tweeted about it yesterday, I was talking about it. Said this, and we had a great caller yesterday who started ticking off all the things, the hole in the ozone and the bees are gone and the ice age in the 1970s when it was going to kill us all, and the armadillos were headed south because the armadillos knew what was coming, and all this great stuff. J.D. Vance yesterday on the risks of AI. And again, the Democrats are saying, oh, let's turn it over to a faceless, nameless international body by treaty, because they're just Davos wankers who want to give the United States away to anybody that walks up to the desk. And here's J.D. Vance yesterday.
19: Any new technology is going to bring both risks and benefits. We want to be smart about making sure we stay on top of the risks. I don't think Americans should be scared of anything.
0: Right, and I feel exactly the same way. This is, again, the doomsday machine coming up with a new doomsday because they're They're so mental. Just amazing stuff. We've got this this McLemore guy. I want to get to the update on him. We were talking about him yesterday. Update, and you got Pramila Jayapal involved and all kinds of ridiculous stuff. But Robert Kraft, the owner of the New England Patriots, involved as well. But that's not the important thing right now, because we've got also a press conference today on fraudsters stealing hundreds and hundreds and hundreds of millions from us and then fleeing the country. Democrats are good with that. They want more of that. But President Trump yesterday got onto Truth Social because he was banned from X by the fascists, you may remember. But he created his own. He's a multi-billionaire and a creator, so he created his own platform. And President Trump yesterday wrote, "Concerning AI, when in the history of business did anyone see the leaders of an industry call for regulation that, if strongly implemented, will drive them into oblivion and bankruptcy? AI taking over the world, destroying humanity, and all other things bad is a hoax." He puts hoax in all capital letters. "No different from Russia, Russia, Russia. Ukraine, Ukraine, Ukraine. Impeachment hoax number one. Impeachment hoax number two." And all of the, they're all the Democrat Party frauds, information dominance. It's what corruption does to people. And you think you have total dominance, and they do to a large extent. But President Trump continues, "And all the other hoaxes and scams that that America was forced to endure during the destructionist and deviant foul play and illegal conduct. President Xi of China just announced that China will be doing absolutely nothing to stand in the way of AI or its future. Google has recently stated that they want to build a massive plant in Finland." Finland is very nice. It's dark in the wintertime for a long, long time, though. "All because they're finding permitting to be too difficult in the United States." The Google is saying, well, we got to get the hell out of the United States. The left is taking over. And so we're going to go to Finland and build our things there. It's refrigerated there. You need less electricity, probably. "Because they're finding permitting in the United States too difficult." He said, President Trump said, "I'm not happy about this, but want them to change their thinking. AI and data centers will be the greatest economic development engine in history, bigger than oil, gold, diamonds, or even the internet. It will not be stopped by brilliantly run destructive forces during the term of President Donald J. Trump." That's what President Trump said about all this. And he's having none of it. He's not buying it. It's a hoax. And it's good stuff. President Trump. So let's see. The CEO, the co-founder of Anthropic, a big AI apocalypse company, Jack Clark. He's talking about too. He's Jack Clark. He's one of the big tunas. And he seems calm, cool, and collected. Here's Anthropic co-founder Jack Clark.
20: "It's important that America stays ahead. We lead the frontier here in America, and we want to ensure that America succeeds. And this technology needs to be handled with care. I have young children. When I buy toys for my young kids for industry standards, which make sure that those toys don't like poison the kids when they stick them in their mouths or they don't have sharp things that can cut them on, that's just common sense. What we're talking about here is the need to have some equivalent set of safety standards for the AI sector."
0: Seems pretty reasonable. Funny thing is, he's not even English. He's from Massachusetts. Just kidding. I made that up. He's really English. You know, nobody sounds like that unless you're English. But he sounds fine, and he does sound pretty. And he's right, and I found myself agreeing with him yesterday, English accent at all. He said, well, we've got a lot of products that have safety issues, and you know what we do? We address the safety issues. We don't panic and drop to the ground and curl up in a ball and set ourselves on fire. Jack Clark of Anthropic.
20: "I'll tell you how you lose to China. You roll the dice and you get some large-scale accident, and then you hold your industry back because you overregulate it. We did that with nuclear power in the last few decades. While China is nuclear, racing ahead on nuclear technology and has an amazing energy advantage as a consequence. And that is because we didn't put proper safety and security protocols in place for the nuclear industry when it was young."
0: I like the fact that he said nuclear three times, like he's Homer Simpson over there. That's good. The word is nuclear. It's an important word. It's nuclear. It's unclear to me why you would pronounce it nuclear when the word is obviously nuclear. But there it is. And he's, you know, a multi-billionaire and all that stuff, so he doesn't have to pronounce words correctly. Jack Clark, he's an AI apocalyptic.
20: I wake up every day and I think about how I can make what will be the most powerful technology of the century go right for all of us. And I just need to communicate it's real. The technology is real. So are its benefits. And so are some of its potential risks.
0: Yeah, I got to tell you, I'm so not afraid of all of this. I'm with President Trump. In fact, I've got President Trump coming up. And then Hakeem the Jihadi Jeffries, he jumped in too. I think he had a suicide vest on. Did he have a suicide vest on? You know, there. I got President Trump on this AI apocalypse now coming up.
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12: 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These statements have not been evaluated by the FDA. It's not intended to diagnose, treat, cure, or prevent any disease. It's not a substitute or alternative for care from a healthcare provider. Thank you, Brickhouse Nutrition. 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

0: right. It is time to go to the telephones, talk to the great American people. And I see I need to be corrected here. I need to be corrected. Is that right? So let's, I'm always up for being corrected. Let's go to Joseph calling from Austin, Texas. Joseph, you're on the Chris Plant Show.
1: Hello, Chris.
0: Hello, Joseph.
1: David Sachs is a very successful Silicon Valley investor who backed President Trump and helped raise Silicon Valley money for him. And he's a brilliant guy. And he was basically saying, look, these idiots are setting themselves up to be attacked. And, you know, it's acid rain. It's, you know, global warming. It's
0: right.
1: Nuclear China syndrome. It's the whole. And
0: nuclear.
1: It's a building issue that the Democrats are going to pump like crazy between now and November 3rd.
0: Yeah. All right. I saw on the board, Joseph, that no, David Sachs is not. I was making fun of him saying nuclear mostly and, you know, having an English accent, but he's really from Massachusetts. Just a joke. But he seems like a perfectly intelligent.
1: No. This is David Sachs. You mentioned that the product liability quote that you used.
0: Right. Yeah. Yeah.
1: David is a South African immigrant, co-investor in PayPal with Elon.
0: Oh, he's a South African. I didn't realize that. I should have looked him up.
1: Yeah.
0: Now I feel bad.
1: David's a University of Chicago law graduate, and he is a top-flight great American immigrant who is helping our country massively.
0: All right. Well, Joseph, thank you for the call. I appreciate that very much. I genuinely do. I was only making fun of his accent and nuclear, and we're all... you know, but he's not. I also said that I agreed with him when it comes to not panicking and not freaking out. But I still have the Democrats panicking and freaking out coming up, Joseph. So stick around.
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0: All right. There we have that. If it's not one thing, it's another. Yeah, David Sachs. There's a South African. He moved here when he was 5 years old to Tennessee. Still has that accent. They keep it up around the house. But good for him. We like immigrants that like the United States of America, as opposed to Democrats and Democrat immigrants to the United States. They import people that hate you and your family and capitalism. That's their thing. All right, now let's see. We left off at number 8. We're going to number 9. That's where we're going. The President of the United States called into a podcast yesterday. And he was speaking to the podcast guy, who was all smiles and seemed perfectly nice. And President Trump talking about AI and, you know, the Democrats, they want to shut it down, turn it over to an international body created by a treaty to control AI. That's like when the Internet came along, turning over the Internet to some faceless international body that the Democrats met at Davos and shacked up with for a weekend and stuff. Here's President Trump. He's having none of it.
1: It's bigger than the Internet and the AI, you know, much more so. And they're just playing right into the hands of a lot of people that don't want to see it happen. And that could be political people. And it could also be China.
0: China.
1: And we're not going to let that happen. It's a hoax.
0: It's a hoax. China, that's they're going. And President Trump, he's not bad. And you know what? I think good that he's the president of the United States. He's the most powerful man in the world. And while this flop sweat cross-dressing panic is going on over the AI apocalypse, it's good to have somebody standing up in the storming winds and say, no, let's not panic. He's not panicking, and he's pretty much the only one who's not panicking. Let's go to the jihadi. They've got a lot of jihadis these days. Hakeem Jeffries. Hakeem, he was, you know, last year we didn't see him much because he was living down in the tunnels in Gaza. He's down there with Hamas. I just made that up. Not really, but Hakeem Jeffries is the top Democrat in the House of Representatives. If the Democrats were to win the House of Representatives, because we don't all go out and vote on Election Day, then this guy will be the Speaker of the House. And here he is. We have to panic. This is the old, it's never too soon to panic. Hakeem Jeffries. Oh, no. I saw something on CNN, on MS-13 DNC, that AI is going to kill the entire human species. And then we're going to have to sue everybody because they're just even after death, post-mortem lawsuits. Here's Hakeem Jeffries. It's not too early to panic. It's never too early to panic. Congress has to do something frivolous and stupid now so we can pretend that we've done something. Here's Hakeem Jeffries.
2: We can't wait till the next Congress. We need to act now.
0: Now.
2: As many people within the industry.
0: What's he swallowing?
2: Have now publicly urged us to do.
0: Is he chewing? Is he eating lunch? A lot of people in the industry have urged him to act now. To do what? I don't know. Just act now. Come on. We're all idiots here, aren't we? And we can all do the idiot thing because we're us. We're the Democrat Party in the House of Representatives. We're Hakeem. He was raised by his virulent anti-Semite uncle, Professor Leonard Jeffries, known Jew hater for decades. And raised him because he had, you know, not a normal family, and it's not the Beaver Cleaver family, but his uncle, the racist anti-Semite, was there for him, and he grew up to be just like him, you know. My boy was just like me. Hakeem Jeffries, we can't wait. We've got to panic now. We've got to freak out and do something frivolous and stupid and something that will line the pockets of our Democrat allies. Here's Hakeem Jeffries.
2: Donald Trump and Mike Johnson aren't interested in guardrails. They're not really concerned about overregulation. They want no regulation.
0: Yeah.
2: And that's the height of irresponsibility.
0: That's the height of irresponsibility. One who taught him that turn of phrase, the height of irresponsibility. Yeah. They want no regulation. Is that what they want? The Speaker of the House holding a press conference this morning on Capitol Hill, talking about this at length, of course. And Speaker of the House is very measured, certainly compared to sometimes too measured. But he's a steady old school hand who is not a panicker. And Hakeem Jeffries is a freak and a Jew Jew hater and a panicker, and he wants to create chaos and anarchy because the Democrat Party is, you know, they're moving their capital back to Richmond, Virginia soon. Hakeem Jeffries. Yeah, Trump and Johnson, they're not worried about overregulation. They don't want any regulation. Well, everything you say is a lie, but these guys, can I just say, everything they say is a lie. Because it's who they are. The Speaker of the House of Representatives, they don't want anything. And, of course, that's President Trump is calling them on their BS. The Speaker of the House, the actual Speaker of the House, is Mike Johnson, is much more calm and measured in all of this, and rightly so. Now, let's go to, since we just brought him up, the Speaker of the House, the actual Speaker of the House of Representatives. He's a Republican, Mike Johnson, talking about AI, and he said, what he's saying is perfectly rational and reasonable. If everybody's so concerned, let's sit down, and it's happening today, by the way, with Republicans. Democrats just want to firebomb a synagogue, but and it doesn't make any sense. It's got nothing to do with synagogues. They just like firebombing synagogues. And the Speaker of the House said, well, we want to sit down with the corporate titans and discuss what their concerns are, what our concerns are, and see what rational people would do with this emerging technology. So if there is something to worry about, we address it. We put safety measures in place, and seems like a good idea. Here's the actual Speaker of the House.
3: Congress, I think, has a role, responsibility, but the people who are providing and creating these products obviously have responsibility as well. There is a corporate responsibility and an expectation that they will provide safe product.
0: Yeah, a corporate responsibility that they're going to provide a safe product. That's been normal in the United States for decades, certainly, and the responsible adult in the conversation, who is the Speaker of the House and who is a Republican, is being rational and adult and saying, well, we're going to sit down with the people in the industry and we're going to discuss what you, and they're going to be the smartest people on the subject. And you don't just have lefties in there. You have to have adults and rational people in there, too. So not a lot of Democrats. You can have a couple, but you can't let them take over. Pretty amazing stuff. So there it is. We have a responsibility. Safe products. Been the case forever and ever. So we're going to bring in the corporate kingpins, and we're going to talk to them about how we do that. Here's the Speaker of the House, Mike Johnson.
3: We have to be very careful about this, as I've explained, and many people have explained. We have to maintain our edge over China. That's what the president is laser focused on, and we are as well, because as it is said, whoever achieves automated general intelligence first probably has an edge over everybody else around the world.
0: And wins the century. You know, the Chinese are planning on conquering the world in the 21st century and enslaving the world under communism. Democrats don't know what these words mean. So there's nothing. He's just hysterical. No, they killed 50 million to 75 million of their own people. And they're coming for you. And that's not even an embellishment. That's no joke. Speaker of the House. And again, the President of the United States is doing plenty. The Vice President of the United States is headed to Capitol Hill today to meet with Republican leaders on Capitol Hill on this very topic and plot a strategy forward. But the idiot Democrats and the corrupt Hakeem Jeffries, we've got to do something. We've got to do something. We've got to hold on to our phony baloney jobs. I mean, again, it's what Mel Brooks used to do as comedy. These people now have made normal in politics. Here's the Speaker of the House talking about the President of the United States and how they've already lined up. They've got a plan in place to meet with the industry leaders, the creators of artificial intelligence, to sit down with computer and internet security experts and the AI experts and sit down and sort it out. But the Democrats, Hakeem Jeffries, just want to panic and do something stupid and pointless that will turn out to be a big mistake 20 minutes later. Here's the Speaker of the House.
3: I call for a meeting of the platform providers. I think the president is going to summon everyone together, probably at the White House. I expect that happens end of this week or early next week. That hasn't been scheduled yet, but it's in process. There'll be a deliberate discussion about the responsibility of the companies to maintain safety and what role, if any, the government has to play in that.
0: and what role, if any, the government has to play. It couldn't be more rational. Couldn't be more adult. Everything he said is perfectly reasonable. And the president and the Republican leadership, pulling together the industry leaders, the people creating this technology, going to sit down probably at the White House, he said. Vice President is on Capitol Hill today meeting on this very topic with Republican leaders. And Hakeem Jeffries just wanted to, Donald Trump doesn't want to do anything. We got to do something to hold on to our phony bloody jobs. We got to phony. We got so fake and we're going to do something. What are you going to do? Something. They're going to do something. Because these people, can I just say, these people are, they're terrible, horrible leaders. All right, let's see. Let me look at the clock. Let's go to the telephones. I'm getting message here. Jimmy Carter also pronounced it nuclear, too. It's true, and he was trained as a nuclear engineer by the Navy. He was a nuclear engineer trained as such by the United States Navy. And Jimmy Carter, all his life, said nuclear. Nuclear. All right, let's go back to the telephones. Let's see. Ba-ba-ba. Let's go to Alan calling from Chicago, Illinois. Alan, you're on the Chris Plant Show.
4: Good morning, Chris. This situation reminds me of the 70s negotiations with the Soviets over nuclear arms. Harold Brown made the following statement. We build, they build. We stop building, they build. Trusting China is like trusting a rapist with your sister. To me, it's insane. And the idea that regulation is the answer. Regulation is the hurdle that the big boys want in front of the small fries. Mm. And, you know, it's also a mechanism that politicians use to garner monies and favors from the big shots in industry. Mm-hmm. You know, is regulation a benefit to us? Well, if it is, why is Trump reducing regulation vigorously? Because it becomes a barrier to the next generation of producers.
0: Mm-hmm. Yeah. Yeah. And your Harold Brown was Secretary of Defense in the 1970s.
4: Yes, sir.
0: And and it's true, the Soviet, because they're commies, you'd try to cut a deal. You know, Richard Nixon cut a couple of deals with them, the SALT treaties, strategic arms limitation treaties, SALT 1 and SALT 2. Then Ronald Reagan, who they called a horrible warmonger who was going to get us all killed in a nuclear war, came along, and he was the first president to do what? To do what, Ellen? To reduce the number of nuclear weapons on Earth with the START treaty, the Strategic Arms Reduction Treaty, and Ronald Reagan reduced the number of nuclear arms. But it was always true that you could never trust the Soviet Union. It was, remember, you remember Ronald Reagan's line about that, right, Ellen?
4: Exactly.
0: Trust but verify. Dovyai no provyai in Russian. Dovyai no provyai, which means trust but verify. And President Reagan was walking around saying dovyai no provyai and trust but verify. And you cut a deal with the commies, but you can't trust them any farther than you can throw them. So you've got to. And that's the Soviet Union, USSR, just as true of the communist Chinese and Xi Jinping, who they murdered even more people than the USSR. They're also the worst environmental offenders in the history of the world. The Soviet Union and the Communist Chinese, the worst environmental offenders in the history of the world. And there's really no there's no debating that. Even lefties don't argue that anymore. Biggest polluters ever. And the Democrats, they're much closer to the Soviet Union on the political spectrum today than they are to, certainly to Donald Trump and certainly to Ronald Reagan. But honestly, even to John F. Kennedy, when it comes to the political spectrum, today's Democrats are closer to Khrushchev than they are to John F. Kennedy.
4: Chris,
0: am I right? Yeah, Ellen.
4: Chris, who is their loudest voice? You know, who's the McNamara, the leader of the band? Sanders.
0: Yeah.
4: Where did he honeymoon?
0: Yeah, Soviet
4: is
0: Union,
4: he an
0: the
4: agent
0: USSR.
4: Of is he an agent of influence?
0: Yeah, right, exactly. Yeah. Yes, he is. Yeah. He's the Democrat Party. They're I like to say, friendly fire isn't, common sense isn't, and the Democratic Party isn't. Yeah. The Democratic Party isn't democratic anymore at all. Just crazy out there. These people, can I say? Alan, good stuff. You're right. 1970s and and then 1970 Defense Secretary, good stuff, and USSR and trusting China. That's right. And they're going to do everything they can to undermine the world because they're planning, they've said it out loud, planning on conquering planet Earth in the 21st century. We're already a quarter of way through the century, and they're coming for more, aren't they, Alan?
4: Absolutely. They won't quit.
0: No, they won't. They won't. They'll kill tens of millions of their own people to get one more square inch on the map because they're commies, just in case you don't know anything about the 20th century. It's very instructive. And if the more you know about the 20th century, the less you trust communist China and the less you trust Putin, too. Putin, a commie, KGB, raised in the whole machine of the USSR. Bernie Sanders honeymooning with his adoring wife in the USSR. Then she came home and bankrupted that college because she's a commie. Who bankrupts a college? Bernie Sanders' wife, that's who. Good stuff. Thank you, Alan.
5: 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It's pronounced nuclear.
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1: Hello.
0: Hey, Jerry.
1: How you doing?
0: Pretty good, buddy. Pretty good. What do you say?
1: I have some long memory of Y2K. Everybody was panicking. Sounds like the same thing now.
0: I love it. Y2K was one of the biggest scams in the history of the world, wasn't it? I spent Y2K, New Year's Eve going into 2000 from 1999. Tonight we're going to party like it's 1999. And I was at the Pentagon all night waiting for all the nuclear missiles to launch by accident and all the satellites to fail and all that. So I spent the whole evening going into year 2000. New Year's Eve at the Pentagon. It was my job at the Pentagon because the New York Times and everybody, they were all panicking. Oh no, everything's gonna, and wasn't civilization's gonna die, but the wheels were gonna come off of everything and planes were gonna fall out of the sky. You remember that stuff, Jerry?
1: Yeah, that sounds like the current time. Let's go again.
0: It really does. So you're not freaking out about AI then and the AI apocalypse?
1: I am not.
0: Yeah, that's good. I think that's sound thinking. I'm not freaked out about it at all. And President Trump isn't either, and I think that's great stuff. Jerry, you keep being sturdy and steady, because we need more sturdy and steady out there. Got to tell you. All right. Thanks, Jerry. Thanks, buddy. Let's go to Mike calling from South Riding, Virginia. Michael, you're on the Chris Plant Show.
2: Hi, Chris. I know I don't have much time. One thing the Republicans and independents are going to stay home in November because they don't like Trump or whatever reason. You know, the Democrats, they play the long game, okay, in my mind. What they plan on doing, and they've said this, is if they take over the House, they're going to impeach Trump. Mm-hmm. Right. Mm-hmm. Now, that's the second thing they'll do. The first thing is elect Jeffries as speaker.
0: Right.
2: Second thing is that Trump and Vance will both be impeached and they will both be removed. And guess who becomes president of the United States under the succession clause?
0: Well, if they think they're going to get that far, they really are going to have to move their capital to Richmond. But I see what you're saying, and you can't rule it out.
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4: From ABC News, I'm Wayne Cabot. Sources say the Kennedy Center Board of Trustees has voted to close the Performing Arts Center's iconic building immediately after a major setback today in court. Here's ABC's Peter Haralambos.
5: The vote to immediately shutter the iconic building came about an hour after a federal judge blocked the Kennedy Center Board from adding a tribute to President Donald Trump on the Performing Arts Center. The Kennedy Center Board, filled with Trump's hand-picked appointees, tried to include a tribute to Trump on the building facade after the same judge in May blocked renaming the center after the president.
4: President Trump saying, "These are not the people I interviewed," slamming the Supreme Court for rejecting his attempt to change mail-in ballots so close to the election. ABC's Karen Travers.
6: The president calls it a bad decision. He says it is a big loss for Republicans and America itself. He goes on to say that the Supreme Court really let our country down. He accuses certain justices, as he puts it, of being petrified of Democrats.
4: Diesel now $2.50 a gallon, more than it was last year. Truckers say every dollar more adds $400 to each delivery. Rising prices could lead the Fed to raise interest rates tomorrow. The 10-year Treasury yield today hit levels not seen since 2007. Senator Bernie Sanders says there's no doubt we need AI regulation.
7: The speed and scope of AI development in just the last 4 years has been almost beyond human comprehension.
4: But Attorney General Todd Blanche is suggesting the sudden interest in AI is part of a Democratic effort to win in November.
8: Every Democrat senator suddenly races to a microphone to talk about AI after being eerily silent for months and months and months. So to talk about the timing of this as being nothing but an effort to influence the midterms.
4: The death penalty is off the table for Nick Reiner. Prosecutors saying it's the Reiner's family wish. You're listening to ABC News.
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4: Republican from Kentucky Tom Massie took his House floor speech to more than an hour today with eight articles of impeachment against Defense Secretary Pete Hegseth for high crimes and misdemeanors for the war in Iran, attacks in Yemen, and in Venezuela.
11: To take oil from another country, to kidnap a foreign leader, like, somebody needs to put a marker in history, and that's what this is. Hopefully it passes, and they can litigate this in the Senate.
4: Massie also calling out Hegseth for the killing of alleged drug runners in boats and the suppression of free speech. Phineas says he stands with Palestine and will join those dropping out of Ed Sheeran's tour. Macklemore was booted from the tour after making a pro-Palestinian comment. Ed Sheeran maintains it wasn't his decision, it was the promoter's. As for him, he chooses not to discuss politics. If generosity can be measured by tips, then the most generous Americans live in the Ohio River Valley, says a company that handles restaurant payments.
12: To take the company called Toast has found that people dining out in Ohio, Indiana, Kentucky, and West Virginia all tip on average more than 20%. The stingiest tippers are in California and Washington State, where gratuities average a little over 17%. The best state for waitstaff, according to Toast, is Delaware, where tips left on credit card receipts average 21.4% of the bill.
4: It's generous people. That's ABC's Jim Ryan. I'm Wayne Cabot, ABC News.
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Boom. All right. There are a lot of great people on the telephone today, and as often the case, I'd like to get to everyone, but let's go. Let's start. And let's go to Jerry calling from Illinois. Geraldo, you're on the

0: Elon Musk, Sam Altman, and the CEO of Anthropic all said they want to put the brakes on reckless AI development. Elon was like, as you can tell by my Tesla's brakes are not my strong suit, but I will try.
1: Brakes, they don't have brakes in Teslas, because why would you have brakes if you don't have brakes in them? Because Elon, and he's on their bad list. He's on their naughty list. They used to love Elon Musk. These people turn on you like high school girls. You know, in high school. As opposed to all the Democrats on Epstein Island. All Democrats. All Democrats. They tried to pin that tail on the donkey all over the place, but they failed. Chuck Schumer. He is... he's from New York, apparently. And he was out there. Again, Hakeem Jeffries, he's got the Democrats all in a panic. It's never too early to panic. Whether it's a snowstorm or a hurricane or there's... technology is coming. These Luddites are out here throwing wooden shoes into the works to muck things up because they're mental. They're severely mentally ill Democrats. And speaking of severely mentally ill Democrats, Chuck Schumer... he's big Democrat leader, and he's got that awful niece who's an unfunny comedian, just never been funny. Terrible thing. Amy Schumer, I think is her name. But here's Chuck Schumer, her uncle, and he's one of the top dog Democrats in the United States Senate. And we've got to, we've got to save the people. No, really, we need to just attack Trump. Let's attack. There's technology coming. It's another excuse for the mentally ill to attack Donald Trump. Here's Chuck Schumer.
2: Congress cannot afford to turn a blind eye to AI.
1: Afford blind
2: eye. Today, I am calling for an all senators classified briefing with top administration officials to address the dangers of unchecked AI development.
1: Unchecked.
2: And hold the administration accountable for its lack of action to protect the American people.
1: Yeah. It's almost like Muslim armies are attacking the United States, and the Trump White House isn't doing anything about it. The Republicans, I already played the audio of the Speaker of the House saying that they're meeting with industry leaders, administration officials, congressional leadership, and it's this week and next week where everything is coming together. Now, they're acting like we should be in a panic, like the building is on fire, and, you know, jihadis crashed airplanes into the building, and we've got no place to be, but they just and Trump, and he's not being responsible because he's not panic and in a flop sweat of transgender mental illness. Just extraordinary stuff. Yeah, and again, Hakeem and Schumer, they if they're in the Middle East, they'd be at war with one another. Only in America do we have that sort of stuff. Don King used to say, just extraordinary. These people, can I just say, these people? They're truly awful. They genuinely are. You can't believe a thing they're saying at any point. And now let's go because this one kind of got us chuckling. Jake Tapper, longtime Clintonista Democrat activist, posing as a legitimate journalist at CNN, and Gavin Newsom invited him on a date. They went on a date, and so they were out in Montana fishing. You know, fly fishing, because what else would you do? And we got Gavin Newsom, who's where did he make all his money? Where did he steal all his money anyway? Every fortune there's a crime, and every great fortune there's a great crime. I think that actually might apply to Gavin Newsom, but get a load of this, because Gavin Newsom and Jake Tapper, his buddy, they're fishing buddies from CNN. They're not really, but they do a good act. It's all acting. It's all television. Gavin Newsom and Jake Tapper put on their waders, and they got into the Bitterroot River in Montana, which I think that's where they shot the movie, A River Runs Through It. A River Runs Through It. Oh, my friend Brian rephrased the River Runs Through It thing. I made it more impolite. But listen to this, because... They're out there in the Bitterroot River in Montana, and there are cameras all over the place, and they've got wireless microphones on them, and they're saying, hey, buddy, Hey, I'm Jake Tapper from CNN. I brought my waiters so I could get in deep with you, buddy boy. Little back rub, maybe, and they're in the river, and they say, well, sure, Jake, old buddy, old pal. I know you from all the Clinton events where we hung out together. Jake Tapper and Gavin Newsom, CNN and Democrat California. And Gavin Newsom has been kind of soft running for president for months and months now. It's like a soft open at a restaurant where you just invite your friends and family. And so far, Gavin Newsom has just been running with friends and family, which means the entirety of the news media, and Jake Tapper, and invited Jake Tapper and CNN out so they could look real casual and relaxed. And they, aren't you going to run for president, Gavin Newsom? Because you're so handsome that Jake Tapper wants to date him in the woods. And he said, well, sure, my good old buddy Jake Tapper, you betcha. And said, well, what if Kamala Harris decides that she's going to run for president? What then? Because you're a white man, and you know, all the women you knocked up aside from your wife, probably a heterosexual white man, not even LGBTQ. And of course, Kamala Harris, she is Indian and black, and she's a woman, as far as we can tell. She cackles and drinks too much. So, you know, I wonder if she were president, would she still hang out in bars late at night on weekends, drinking heavily and stuff? But here is Gavin Newsom and his good, close, personal buddy, Jake Tapper, in a river in Montana. And flu runs through it. And what if Kamala runs? Can you run? Because she's a WOC, a woman of color, and you're a WG, a white guy. So you can't, it would be against the Democrat Party's creed for you to run against. And, you know, by the way, she ran for president twice and she lost. But nevertheless, she became the running mate of Joe Biden because she's, you know, WOC. She checked a few boxes, woman and of color, and that's, hey, Democrats, like, hey, we're the party of the Confederacy, we should pick her. That'd be ironic, wouldn't it? So they, and then of course Joe Biden had to drop out because he kept falling down flights of stairs and falling up flights of stairs and falling down on stages and forgetting things and all that. So they bumped him out, and then without any democracy at all, they declared they were saving democracy by not having any primaries, and the backroom boys declaring Kamala Harris to be their candidate, and then she lost to Donald Trump. And they're still, you know, in a tub opening veins over that, like Frankie Five Angels. But here's Jake and Gavin Newsom fishing together and having a grand old time.
3: A lot of Democrats.
4: 31 flavors. And
3: You're not even the only Californian.
4: No, right. Yeah.
3: You got Rokana.
4: Yeah.
3: Kamala.
4: Yeah. I don't know if she runs, but we'll see.
3: I know she's called around.
4: Yeah. But I wouldn't run if she ran.
3: If she runs, you will not?
4: Of course not.
1: Well, of course not. Why?
4: I wouldn't do that to her. I wouldn't do it to me. Why would I? I wouldn't do that to you. I wouldn't waste everyone's time.
1: Wouldn't
4: Who
1: do it to Jake.
4: That?
1: He wouldn't do it to Jake Tapper. He wouldn't, because, you know, they're all on the same team. They got, it sounds like they're in the hot tub together, doesn't it? With their new kind of European bikini shorts, I think they're. I wouldn't do it to you, buddy, old buddy. What do you mean you wouldn't do it to Jake Tapper? What does that mean? Wouldn't do it to her. She's a WOC. You can't just have, come on. And I wouldn't do it to you, says Gavin Newsom. Wait a minute. If Kamala Harris is running, you wouldn't run because you wouldn't want to hurt my feelings, Jake Tapper at CNN. I'm the anchor man and all that stuff. And that's what you're telling me. So, yeah, that's right. That's it. That's what we got here. Sure. You betcha. Wouldn't run if Kamala's running because he wouldn't do that to Jake Tapper. Isn't that great? Jake Tapper says that he follows up almost because they're fishing. You got no place to be. There's nothing around except multiple CNN camera crews doing campaign ads for Gavin Newsom with the help of their buddy, Jake Tapper, who's a Democrat Party television producer. And it continued in the river. They were up to their, well, let's just say above their knees in water.
3: What do you mean? That doesn't even make sense to me.
4: I wouldn't.
1: I wouldn't do it to you.
4: But first of all, electorally, it's a gift from God for everybody else. They enjoy the hell out of it. Mutual assured destruction. It services no greater good.
3: I mean, you do whatever you want. I don't care. But like, but my counterargument would be like, you know, she had a shot.
4: Yeah.
3: And you've never run, and she's run twice.
4: Yeah. And that, I mean, that would be the, that'd be the approach to the campaign, certainly. That would be the case you'd make. Pretty good one, actually. You know, that's objectively true.
1: Yeah, it's you notice they have music on this? A CNN interview in a river with a very scenic background, a very nice cordial hot tub kind of interview. And they've got music in the background because it's all television. It's all a terrible television show. I've been saying this for how long now? It's just that our political system is a cable television show, and the Democrats rule the roost like the whip-cracking plantation masses that they used to be. They rule that it's information dominance. And Jake Tarr, so he's promoting Gavin Newsom. He wants a mutual rubdown in the hot tub. And so, well, she ran twice, and Gavin, buddy, come on. Hot tub friend, you haven't run at all. It's time for you. She's already run. And isn't that terrible? So, but listen to this. I think this was Michael Piercy's favorite this morning, because Gavin Newsom is talking. You know how it is Kamala Harris, right, that loves Venn diagrams. Venn diagrams. And she's talked about this, how she loves, it's a little complex for her, but you have two circles like pies, and they're overlapping a little bit here and there. And, you know, in the middle, you have severely mentally ill Democrats and the thing. And here comes Gavin Newsom, and he wants to talk about the Venn diagram that Kamala Harris loves talking about. But instead, because he's, you know, $100 million governor of California who's going to run for president, he wants to talk about Venn diagrams, too. See if you notice anything unusual about Gavin Newsom talking about Venn diagrams.
4: I just, but I know what that means. I know her base of supporters. I know her friends. The Venn diagram on that is just pure crossover. It's not, I wouldn't do that.
1: The Venn diagram on that, it's the Venn diagram, because I guess the Chinese have taken over or something. They've got the...
5: Well, let me just say, I love Venn diagrams. I really love Venn diagrams.
1: You really?
5: You know, the circles, right? Three usually.
1: This is the person they ran for president. Huh?
6: You know, I asked my team to you know, remember Venn diagrams, those three circles?
1: Yeah, it's the three circles. And sometimes there are three circles. She loves Venn diagrams. But what does Gavin Newsom love, Mike? He seems to love Zen diagrams, which are very Asian and peaceful.
4: The Zen diagram on that is just pure crossover.
1: Yeah, it's pure crossover, the Zen diagram on that. He's got it. He's got the Zen diagram going. Isn't that amazing? Uh-huh. And also, I don't know why this reminded us of this morning, but since we were already making fun of Kamala Harris and her Venn diagrams, at least she knows what it is. And Gavin Newsom calls it a Zen diagram because he was watching a Bruce Lee movie last night or something. But we were reminded of Kamala Harris talking about her beloved mother teaching her lessons of childhood.
6: My mother she would give us a hard time sometimes, and she would say to us, I don't know what's wrong with you young people. You think you just fell out of a coconut tree? You exist in the context of all in which you live and what came before you.
1: Notice nobody laughed. Nobody laughed. She's in front of an audience of people. She started cackling. She thought it was going to be a big joke, a good joke. It's going to be really good. But I'm telling you, these people. Can I just tell you? And they ran her for president. She was vice president for 4 years of the United States, a heartbeat away from Joe Biden, who was a heartbeat away. You know, that's a fact. Just amazing stuff. And I still have Mayor Mamdani coming up. Speaking of jihadis, you got a lot of jihadis. He did fall out of a coconut tree. I think maybe Kamala's mother was thinking of Kwame over here. Born in Uganda, Zoran Kwame Mamdani, and he's got. I got to tell. They need green cards and welfare for illegal aliens flooding across our border illegally, because they're fundamentally transforming America into a third world country. Like that professor from Nigeria. From Nigeria, had to flee because her father was beating everybody in the household. Came here, and now she's here to destroy this place. Where do they find these people? I guess we know some of the time, huh? On a beach in Haiti with barbecue. Have they brought barbecue into the United States yet? Because we don't have quite enough cannibalism around here yet. Democrats should step on the gas.
4: The Venn diagram on that is just pure crossover. It's not, I wouldn't do that.
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11: The midterms are almost here, and Republicans could be in deep trouble. Polls show Democrats leading in key races. Tonight, Rob Finnerty on Newsmax reveals the growing threat from the DSA and the radical left. With less than 60 days to go, Finnerty says it's time for the GOP to hit the panic button. The House may go, and control of the Senate is up for grabs. 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Tallarico, El Sayed, AOC, Bernie Sanders. Finnerty reveals President Trump's secret plan to fight back. 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

0: We also have the Democrat governor of Maryland who is going to run for president because he's black and the Democrats are all racists. And he was asked, hey, if Kamala Harris runs, are you going to run? Because now they all have to do the nobody thinks for themselves in journalism. And no one knows how to ask a follow-up question. Let's go to the telephones, Michael. But we've got him coming. And we got Zohran Mamdani coming up, too, because he wants illegal alien gang members on welfare living in New York. It's a good way of increasing the number of murders they have in the city. In the meantime, let's go to Daniel, calling from Chicago, Illinois, or as he's known in Chicago now, Angel. Angel, you're on the Chris Plant Show. Daniel.
1: Yo, Mr.
0: Hey,
1: yes,
0: Daniel.
1: Yes, sir. Hi, how are you, sir?
0: Just great. Couldn't be better.
1: You know, yeah. You know, my comment was, I was thinking if I Richard Speck, and for you younger people, Jeffrey Dahmer, if Jeffrey Dahmer committed his crime today, AOC would just say something like, oh, he was just hungry. He was a hungry man.
0: We were talking about cannibals earlier. And, Jeffrey Dahmer was a cannibal and a murderer, a serial killer.
1: Right.
0: Terrible person. You're right. And the Democrats would say, like the woman that murdered her three children, right? Daniel, she had postpartum depression, and Jeffrey Dahmer was very hungry. He needed welfare.
1: Yeah. And I'm one of 10.
0: No kidding. All right. That's pretty good.
1: Yeah.
0: That's great.
1: Right. I'm one of 10. And whenever one of my lefty nieces or something says something, I said, you know what? If grandma was just like you, you know, I don't think your dad's born. And that shut her up real fast. That shut her up. That shut them up real fast.
0: One of 10. So you went to Catholic school.
1: People, yeah. Of course. Just like, didn't everybody? Thank you for what you do.
0: Yeah, thank you, Daniel. That's great stuff. One of 10 kids. That's great. How did I know it was Catholic school? It's a silly question. Of course it's Catholic school, but I was going to be one of 10 kids. That's great. Yeah, Jeffrey Dahmer, cannibal. Well, who was the other? The guy, you know, with 33 in the crawl space. You know, that guy. Another Democrat.
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0: That's funny. Friend of mine, our friend Randy, we were talking about Y2K a few minutes ago. I was at the Pentagon overnight, Y2K, 1999 into 2000, and all the computer systems in the world were going to stop working, and planes would fall out of the skies, and radars and air traffic control would all stop working, and terrible things, escalators would just stop right where they are. You know, everything was going to break. And it was a lot of hooey. And our friend Randy just texted, said, Y2K, midnight, 1999, going into 2000. Randy says, I was at the Vatican in Rome at midnight on Y2K. He said, just in case the world ended, I thought it might be a good place to be. Could be, you know, pre-positioning. You got to pre-position. Isn't that great? Just wonderful stuff. Mm-mm-mm. Yes, sir. Your Democrat Party. I didn't tell this story. I had kind of, it wasn't amusing. But over the weekend, last week, I mentioned that one of my brothers, one of my Chicago brothers, was in town in Washington, and staying with us in our guest room. And we had a great time all week long, although we might have drank too much beer. We might have, and that's hard to do, but we gave it our all. And we had a nice time, but my brother visiting from Chicago, and I went to go get out and get in my car. My car is 10 years old. I think I mentioned this before. It's 10 years old, and I paid, like, you know, I just rolled over to 25,000 miles, and it's going to be, I bought it on New Year's Eve. So this year, this coming New Year's Eve, it'll be 10 years since I bought it. And I just rolled over to 25,000 miles, I think. I think I have 25,060 miles on it now. And so I went down to get in my car. We're going to go down to the mall and get it. And I turned, and we're sitting in my car, and I turned, jing, jing, jing, jing, jing, and my car doesn't start. And I thought, well, that's a bummer. That's not good. I guess my 10-year-old car is being 10 years old. And my brother said, hang on a second. And he walked over to his truck, his big, fast truck, and he came walking back over with a device in his hand that is the size of maybe like half a carton of cigarettes, about that big. And he said, open your hood. And he opens I opened my hood. And he attaches these things to my battery. And in a couple of seconds with this little thing he had, it's a charger of some kind, not connected to his car battery, completely just a chargeable thing. And boom, and my car starts right up. I'm like, boy, that's pretty cool. That's great. I wonder why I didn't leave any lights on, or, you know, I don't think you can leave the radio on anymore. And I don't know why that happened, but it's fine. And then he's here for a couple more days, and I use my car, and it's just fine, right? And then on the weekend, I guess it was Saturday, I went downstairs to get in my car, and my car didn't start again. It just didn't start up. And I couldn't believe it. And I thought, well, what am I going to do? I'm going to have to call, I don't know. My best girl said, well, you're a member of AAA. You've been a member of AAA for 20 years, and you've never called them. So, oh, yeah, that's true. I've got one of these cards. So I called the AAAP, the American Automobile Association, and I called them, and I said, hey, I got a dead battery. What about that? And they said, well, we will come to you, and we will jumpstart your vehicle, and we won't charge you anything because we're AAA, and you've been paying us forever and not using us. And I said, okay, fine. Use them sometimes to get a better rate at a hotel or rent a car, things like that. I've used it for that on a number of occasions over time. And where were we going? SeaWorld or something like that with a big family group. And as like $120 a head or something. And so AAA, oh, it's $4 a head. You know, something like that. So it was good. But in any case, the talking to the AAA guy, and it couldn't have been better. It was just really great. And it's Saturday. And he said, oh, the guy will be there within 90 minutes. And he's going to bring new batteries, new car batteries with you, and we'll replace your car. If it needs, we're going to do diagnostics and see if your battery is dead, and we'll check your car for, you know, this and the that. And the guy showed up, and he was great, and his name was Prince. Prince, you know, and I said, do you sing? I asked him, do you sing? He doesn't sing. But he brought the thing, and he jumped my car, and then he hooked up this diagnostic stuff to it. And he said, oh, yeah, your battery's dead. You charge it up all the way, it'll have 9% charge. And he showed me a computer graphic, and it's been declining. And he can show me over time. It's been declining, the battery thing. And he said, but I've got this nice German battery right here. He's got a van, and in the back of his van, he's got like 20 car batteries back there. Guess it's his job. So he pulled this battery. He said, you can get this battery, or you can get, it's like Korean, or you can get this German battery. I'm like, well, the Germans, you know, they know how to do this stuff. So we have the German battery, and he replaced my battery, swapped my battery out right in my parking space at home. Didn't have to go anywhere. Swapped it out, and then had this little device, and tap your card on his device, and you pay, and it was, you know, like whatever it was, $200 or something for a new battery, but it was the fancy high-end battery. And swapped out my battery right in place, and didn't have to go to the dealership where it would have been twice as expensive. And he said he did diagnostics, and he said, oh, your alternator is fine, your regulator is fine, everything's in great shape, your battery's just dead because it's 10 years old. And I said, okay, that's pretty good. AAA, America. You make one call to an 800 number. A little while later, we had breakfast. Dude showed up, jumped me, then explained, and he was very convincing that the battery's dead, and swapped it out right there on the spot. Pretty amazing. Pretty amazing stuff, I got to say. I just wanted to share, you know, it's the car battery died, and then my best girl and I, we got in a car, and we went down to the mall, you know, where the monuments are and stuff. We got some to eat. We had a grand old time. The old car battery. I've never had that happen before. I've been paying for AAA forever, and it was the first time I ever called them because I had car trouble. Then they brought the battery. And I was like, what do you have to do? You got to go to the dealership and do, and they put it up on a thing, and they find 20 things wrong and charge you $2,000. But no, AAA showed up. Swap it out. Boom, we're out of here. Very nice. Good stuff. I liked it. Yes, sir. Yeah. So we got that. All right, now, I know it's kind of a tedious story, but it's my weekend, some weekend excitement. I'm not doing an ad for AAA, but I could, because it was pretty amazing. The whole thing was pretty amazing. Like, wow, that really works. Never wanted to use it before, but nobody ever wants to use AAA when their car breaks down, I guess. All right, let's go to Zoran Kwame Mamdani from Uganda. Unlike the professor earlier from Nigeria, where her father beat the whole family, so they had to flee the beephole country. And Zoran Mamdani fled Uganda, where Idi Amin used to be in charge. He was a cannibal. We got another cannibal story, like barbecued down in Haiti, and who else? What, Jeffrey Dahmer? We were talking, because Daniel in Chicago talking about Jeffrey Dahmer. And then we were trying to, Michael Pearson are trying to remember, you know, the 33 in the crawl, all in all, another kid in the crawl. And that was a big Democrat Party activist, serial killer of little boys, Jeffrey Dahmer. Oh, excuse me, not Jeffrey Dahmer. That was the other one. He was a cannibal. But who was Michael? Was, the Chicago guy with the 33 in the crawl. Good old what's his name? I thought of it just a minute ago. These guys all over the place. And he was an activist Democrat, really involved in Chicago Democrat politics. John Wayne Gacy was, of course, that one. I don't think he was a cannibal, but he might as well have been, because he was such a psychopath. And he was a big activist in Democrat Party politics in Chicago. He genuinely was very involved with the Democrat Party. They put him out front, and then they found 33 kids in his basement that he had murdered because, you know, he was a Democrat. And that's just there. Now, Zoran Kwame Mamdani, also a Democrat, and he originally from Uganda, Idi Amin's Uganda. And he, listen to this, because this is about illegal aliens and immigrants. They claim every immigrant, no person is illegal. Yeah, Jeffrey Dahmer is illegal, okay, and John Wayne Gacy, illegal. And all you guys, really, pretty much illegal. Just go stand over there. So New York City Mayor, Democrat, and socialist, and jihadi, Zoran Mamdani. Democrats are making everything better, aren't they? And listen to this. So, talking about in New York City, how the Trump administration is arguing that immigrants, and really they're talking about illegal immigrants, shouldn't get green cards to work here in the United States and apply for visas to stay here for years and years because you're here illegally. And Zohran Mamdani said, oh, no, we want, we're going to fight against Trump because we want illegal aliens to get jobs and go on welfare so that they can live off the fat of the land in the United States, America, the land of milk and honey. Here is New York City Socialist Democrat Mayor Zohran Mamdani.
1: The new public charge rule expands the list of public benefits that might count against green card or visa applicants. The new federal public charge rule not only sweeps aside more than a century of established law, it is intentionally vague as a means of creating uncertainty and fear. To isolate immigrant New Yorkers, to force them to make an impossible choice between meeting their own basic needs and continuing to live in the city that they love.
0: They love this city. They just came in illegally as gang members just weeks ago, and he wants to defend the illegal aliens. He hasn't called them that because he's a communist who's here to destroy America, and a jihadi who hates the Jews. And he loves the jihad. And I mentioned it earlier, actually, that the president of the United States has already, and we pointed out that they're saying, oh, there's an, what is it, 1884 law that says that if you're an immigrant to the United States of America, you should not be accepted as an immigrant to the United States of America if you're going to immediately go on to welfare. And start living off the fat of the land and go on the dole because you guys, right? And so President Trump and the Republicans are saying if you come here as an immigrant and go immediately on welfare, that we should send you immediately back home because this isn't an ever-expanding welfare state, except the Democrats believe that it is an ever-expanding welfare state. And here's Zohran Mamdani. So those damn Republicans, damn Trump, saying that just because you're here illegally, the word that Mamdani leaves out is illegally, you can't go on welfare and live off of money that very hard-working Americans, you know, get up at dawn and work until dusk every day to pay taxes so Democrats can corruptly buy votes with the money that they're stealing from us. And here is Zohran Mamdani.
1: Make no mistake. This is an undisguised effort to strip New Yorkers of the services they rely on.
0: New Yorkers.
1: The public benefits they are entitled to.
0: Illegal aliens.
1: Families, including those with children who are U.S. citizens, have already begun to forego essential services like SNAP, Medicaid, and affordable housing.
0: That's
1: out of the fear that if they use these programs, immigration officers could use it as justification to deny them a future in our country.
0: But wait, they're U.S. citizens. Why would immigration officers engage with them in any way? They're U.S. citizens. These fascists lie about absolutely everything. He is a psychopathological liar, as so many of them are. And maybe Uganda. You should go to Uganda and put everybody on welfare there. I think I have much better welfare there. Free coconuts. You get free coconuts, too. So there, to fall out of a tree, hit you in the head, make you stupider. That's pretty amazing stuff. So the public charge rule expands public benefits, count against green card and visa applicants, sweeping aside established law. The established law is if you're an immigrant to the United States, you go immediately on welfare. Again, 1884 law, and the President of the United States brought it up yesterday, the White House did, and said, we're going to enforce this 1884 law because we're not trying to create a welfare state for every deadbeat on planet Earth. There are 7 billion people on planet Earth, and 6.5 billion of them would move to New York City and go on welfare. Maybe that'd be funny, actually. But here's Zohran Mamdani. And again, more illegal aliens, more gang members, more crime, more murder. Here's Mamdani on the wrong side of everything.
1: The toll of this new rule cannot be overstated.
0: Sure it can.
1: It is estimated that up to 4 million people from across the country could unenroll from their health care alone, including 1.8 million children.
0: There are children.
1: None of this is abstract.
0: These kids enroll.
1: People could die.
0: People could die. People could die. Let's go down the list of people murdered by illegal aliens just in the last year. Then we'll go over the last 5 years. And all the gangs that have come in and the gang members from Venezuela, Tren de Aragua. Now, there's so many of them here, we call them TDA, like something to celebrate. And MS-13, the Democrats love illegal alien gangs coming in and showering with your daughters and murdering people. And here, and you got to go on the welfare because, you know, you're not an official deadbeat unless you're a parasite sucking the lifeblood out of our culture and out of our tax base because, you know, and the children, and they could die. They could die because the children are signing up for welfare. And then the children are, they're opting out of SNAP. Oh, the supplemental benefits they're signing up because Donald Trump and the Republicans are so mean. Zohran Mamdani, he's the mayor of New York.
1: As a result of these changes, the rate of premature mortality in immigrant communities in New York City could increase by up to 10.6% within just the next 5 years.
0: 5 years, 10.6. Data.
1: Denying people services does not erase their need. It compounds it, generating a greater cost to our system that will be placed on the backs of working people for years to come.
0: Not if you deport
1: them. Nothing about this rule will reduce waste.
0: Well, that's an absolute lie. These people, they're just psychopaths, I got to tell you. New York City has now again, you just deport them. They're here illegally. He wants them all on welfare. He wants them living in your house. New York City Public Advocate. That's the name of the person. New York City Public Advocate. And her name is Jumani Williams. It's J-U. It's a he. It's Jumani. It's hard to tell, given what he was wearing. Here's Jumani. He's a man, and he's Jumani Williams, J-U-M-A-A-N-E, not recognizable on the American continents. But here's Jumani Williams, New York City. You can't just deport illegal alien gang members and murderers and stuff.
2: The purpose of this is cruelty. That's it. Cruelty and fear. That's the purpose of all of these immigrant decisions that are coming from the Trump White House nothing else, particularly to non-white immigrants. I want to be clear about that, and I say that every single time.
0: You get white
2: Donald
0: immigrants.
2: Trump has said the only people who need assistance are white South Africans. Everyone else is left to fend for themselves. There is nothing
0: is that what he said?
2: Ever that helps with public safety. None of

0: En garde!
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